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0: Major League Baseball is handing out warnings after several San Francisco Giants wrote Bible verses on their Pride Night hats. This is truth itself. Late last week, the San Francisco Giants hosted their Pride Night, with the team wearing hats with a rainbow-colored Giants logo. Several Giants pitchers, in a statement of their faith, wrote Bible verses on their hats. Starting pitcher Landon Roop addressing his reasoning after the game, saying that the verse is about representing God's covenant. He told reporters, "It's just about God's covenant and a promise that he makes to us, his faithfulness and his mercy. That's just something I believe in, and I stand firm in that. And I'm thankful that we live in a country where we have the freedom to believe what we want and express what we want." Naturally, that public expression of Christian faith did not go over well with left-wing sports reporters who criticized Roop and his teammates. Now it appears Major League Baseball heads aren't happy either. Per The Atlantic, an MLB official has warned those players against violating the rules and writing on their caps. In a statement, MLB's chief communications officer, Pat Courtney, said, "The writing on the cap violates our rules, and consistent with normal practice, we have warned the players about future violations." Well, it's not normal practice, as writing on caps has long been part of the sport. As just one example, Aroldis Chapman and Adolis Garcia in 2021 wrote SOS Cuba on their hats during the All-Star game that year. No warnings were issued. 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

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This is Pastor David Muncy Weiss from Chambers Baptist Church here in Chambers, Arizona. 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

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This is Pastor Andy Magnarella at Bethel Baptist Church in Pecotes-Movi, Arizona, on the Hopi Reservation. 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And you're welcome to find us there for sermons and to reach out with prayer requests. Thank you very much.

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2: Hello and welcome, everyone. I'm Uncle Dan.
3: And I'm Aunt Carol. Welcome to each one of you listening in today.
2: You know, Aunt Carol, I was just thinking.
3: Yes?
2: Well, wouldn't it be wonderful if we could actually see the face of each of our listeners?
3: Mm-hmm.
2: I'm sure we'd find all kinds of people from around the world.
3: I'm sure you're right, Uncle Dan, because, as you know, we do receive letters and emails, even comments on our webpage and Facebook, all kinds of communications from all kinds of people, young and, well, some of the older ones, too.
2: And we want you to know that whoever you are, wherever you are, you're important to us, and we send our love to you. Not only that, you're important to God as well.
3: That's right. When you're feeling kind of lost in the crowd, like maybe you're of little importance, we just want you to know that God sees you and He loves you.
2: I'm glad you mentioned little, Aunt Carol, because I just heard a story about how God used something little to help someone.
3: Oh?
2: Yes. You see, a long time ago in Pioneer America, there were times when the Indians and the white folk were at war with each other. As you might imagine, the Indians were not always too happy to see these white strangers come and take over their lands.
3: I can understand that, all right.
2: And sometimes during an Indian raid, some of the pioneers were taken prisoner. The story I heard was about a Christian lady who was taken captive from her home in Tennessee.
3: Tell us more, Uncle Dan.
2: Well, now, unfortunately, the braves who had captured this lady took her a long, long way from her home to their village, where she was held prisoner and treated very badly, I'm sad to say.
3: Oh, dear.
2: And then one day, these same Indians raided a trading post, which they burned to the ground. However, they rescued all the alcohol at the post, and they took it back to their camp.
3: Mm-mm.
2: That evening, around their campfire, they began to drink and drink.
3: Never a good idea.
2: No, but in this case it worked out well for their captive, because by the very early hours of the next morning, why, the whole camp fell into a drunken sleep, and she saw her chance to escape. She slipped away from camp, and by traveling as fast and as long as she could before taking a break, she put a great distance between the drunken Indians and herself. However, she had run so far and so fast that she suddenly realized she was completely lost. She pleaded with God to help her as she dashed through the forest.
4: Please, Lord, please, lead me back home. Please don't let me perish in these woods.
2: And she continued praying as she hurried on. Then late that afternoon, she came upon a path that she recognized.
4: Why, this... Yes! This is the very path to the Indian village. The one they forced me along when they kidnapped me from home.
2: However, by now, she was so completely turned around that she looked one way, then the other along the path, totally confused.
4: I can't tell which way to go. Do I go left or do I go right? I just can't tell. If I go the wrong way, I'll end up right back at the Indian camp. Oh, dear Lord, please. Please help me. Help me to get home.
2: And then that something little that I talked about appeared.
4: Please, Lord, help me. What? Why, it's a little bird. Right at my feet. Right there, and it's looking up at me. How strange. He's not afraid at all. Ah, there it goes. Down the path, to the right. Just a little ways away. But he's still watching me. Why, it's coming back. Right there at my feet again. And there it goes again, hopping down the path to the right.
2: The lady stood there, but still made no move, so the little bird returned the third time and made quite a fuss at her feet. It then started down the path in the same direction as before. Suddenly the captive lady understood.
4: Praise God! He has sent this little bird to tell me the way home. I just need to follow its lead. Praise His holy name.
2: The captive lady did follow her new little friend, praising God's name as she went, and when it preceded her around a curve in the path just a short distance ahead, it was gone by the time she caught up. But now she knew which direction to travel on the path. And 7 hours later, she arrived back home into the arms of her loved ones. And so you see, Aunt Carol, nothing is too small to be important, just like no one is too little to be special to God.
3: What a great story, Uncle Dan. And you know, your story has brought several more stories about little things to my mind.
2: Really?
3: Mm-hmm. Two of them come from a book that your Story Hour was given permission to use many years ago, a book called The Hand That Still Intervenes.
2: Mm-hmm.
3: And the other one comes from one of our fans. So I think I'll just use this opportunity to tell our listeners all about them.
2: Great idea. What will you call your stories?
3: Well, in keeping with the idea of little things, I think I'll call them Amazing Mini-Miracles. All three of the stories I'm going to tell took place on a battlefield. And although separated both in time and place, they all demonstrate how God can be very near to those in danger. This first story is based on an episode sent to us by Brianna, one of our listeners, about her great-grandfather Strain and his experience in Romania during World War I. Strain was a devout man, much troubled by the idea of killing, even as a member of the military in time of war. And as we join our story, the men in his unit knew that very soon they would be engaged on the battlefield once again.
5: So, Stefan, what do you think? Are you ready? Tomorrow will be the worst yet.
6: No one is ever really ready, Marco. But we do what we must. We have a war to fight, and we have no choice. The officer says go, and we go.
5: We have already seen destruction and bloodshed everywhere. But now we are heading into the worst of it. What we have seen so far, it is just child's play.
6: That is what I have also heard.
5: All the men in camp are restless. Just look around.
6: Everyone tries to look like they don't care, but they cover up their nerves. Look at Strain over there. What is he doing anyway?
5: Praying. Again.
6: Praying. It's for girls.
5: Maybe so. But Strain is no girl. I have seen him in action. He is always brave. And he follows orders.
6: Yes, well, maybe. But prayers? Come, Marco. I don't think God is anywhere near this war. Or us. Just let me kill as many enemy as possible and do not bother me about God and prayers.
3: Stefan would have been very surprised if he could have overheard Strain at that moment, for he was not only praying for his own protection, but that of all the men in his unit. In addition, he was also talking to God about a matter close to his heart.
7: And so, I pray that you will direct my path. Help me to do my duty, but please, God, I do not want to kill anyone. You know I have already hidden most of my ammunition in the bushes at the edge of the camp, and my commanding officer, he thinks I have used it against our enemy. You alone know the truth. I will carry my weapon as commanded, but I am going to bury the rest of my bullets, all my ammunition. Please bless me, and please do not let my actions cause the injury of any of my fellow soldiers. Tonight, I will just dig a hole and... Please, I pray, be with all these men and please protect me too. Amen.
3: Through many years and many wars, there have been those who, while wanting to help their own country and their fellow soldiers fight and win the battle, still have chosen to observe the commandment, "Thou shalt not kill," even in time of war. Although this is a view not held by all devout men of the Bible, some military forces have recognized the beliefs of these men and have allowed them to contribute by becoming medics or corpsmen, who, though unarmed, have squarely faced the heat of battle. They've bravely run through a hail of bullets and terrific explosions to help their fellows in action who have been wounded on the battlefield. Still others, have never been given the option to serve in this way, and Strain was caught in such a situation. Secretly, he had fought with an unloaded weapon, asking for God's guidance. And now, when the next day dawned, he was ordered out with his unit into the face of deadly battle.
7: Lord, please be with us, with all the men.
8: Forward, men! Forward! Take cover! To the tree line!
7: The tree line? Yes, I see a big oak tree ahead. Oh! The trail is so overgrown, I almost tripped over that branch.
8: Take cover, men! Take cover!
7: I must keep going. Keep going. Just a little further. That's how to run. My boot is loose. Shoelace is undone. Keep going. Yes. Yes, that big oak up ahead. I must...
9: Stop. Stop and tie your shoe.
7: Can't stop. Can't stop. Must get to that big oak tree.
9: Strain. Stop. Stop now and tie your shoe.
7: Who is it? I can't, but... yes, all right. A few seconds, it won't matter. I'll stop. Tie it. Tie it. There. What? Oh, no. The oak tree, it's gone. Shattered by that bomb. I can't believe it. I would have been right there at the oak tree if I hadn't stopped, tied the laces of my boot. I would be dead. Oh, thank you, God. Thank you for saving my life.
2: My word, Aunt Carol. Just think what would have happened.
3: If Strain hadn't stopped to tie his shoe?
2: Yes.
3: Well, I think Strain understood perfectly. He knew that God or an angel had spoken to him, and because of God's protection, he was alive.
2: So what happened to Strain? I mean, did he make it through the rest of the war?
3: Yes, in fact, he did. He was captured by the Russians, however, and put in a concentration camp where nearly everyone was dying of typhus fever.
2: Oh, no.
3: Oh, yes. And he nearly died of it himself. But when he was very near death, he had a vision of walking in heaven.
7: It's so beautiful. The flowers and the little children playing in the meadow. And that crystal blue stream. Everything is so wonderful, so peaceful.
3: But then an angel told him he must leave, cross back over the bridge that had brought him to heaven, and go back.
2: You mean he wasn't going to die?
3: Yes, and the next morning when he awoke, he was completely healed.
2: Really?
3: And he did make it safely through the rest of the war. There's another interesting part of his life that I might save for another time, but God saved his life on the battlefield by something little, like the little bird in your story, except that this time he was saved by a loose lace on his boot.
2: And a voice that told him to stop.
3: You know, Uncle Dan, speaking of little birds and shoelaces reminds me of something.
2: And what would that be?
3: Well, a little bird told me that there are thousands of kids, and not a few adults, who are enjoying our special series called Adventures in the Holy Bible.
2: Mm-hmm. Well, Aunt Carol, something tells me those little birds are the adventures kids themselves.
3: Yes, you're right, of course. We receive so many letters from the kids and adults, too, who have signed up for the adventures. They love reading the stories and working the puzzles and doing the fun and easy quizzes as well.
2: And listening to the audio stories they receive. Don't forget about those.
3: Right. They're the very same stories that we broadcast and that are available in our Life of Jesus album, all 26 of them.
2: Well, so much for the little birds part. But, Aunt Carol, what about the shoelaces part?
3: Ah, yes. Well, a shoelace would be about the same thing as a shoestring, right?
2: Okay, I get it. When someone operates on a shoestring, It means that whatever they're doing doesn't cost much.
3: Mm-hmm.
2: So the fact that the adventures are absolutely free would fit right into that picture.
3: Exactly, Uncle Dan. The adventures are free. Even the audio stories that participants receive as they advance through the course. Now that's what I call doing something fun on a shoestring for sure.
2: No question about it. And by the way, another little bird told me that if you would like to sign up for the adventures, you should be sure to have a pen and paper ready at the end of the program so you can copy down our contact information.
3: A very smart little bird for sure, I'd say, Uncle Dan. Oh, and by the way, the adventures are especially designed for kids 9 years old or older.
2: And now, Aunt Carol, let's see. I think you promised a total of 3 stories, so we have 2 to go. What's your next one about?
3: Well, as I mentioned before, all of my stories today happened on the battlefield, and this one took place in northern France near the Somme River, very close to the Belgian border. But before we go to that battlefield, I want to back up to something that happened before the war, something that happened to the subject of my story, to a man I'll call John.
2: All right, fair enough.
3: You see, John was like many people who just live their lives without giving much thought to God and how much God loves them. In fact, they feel that somehow God has just left us all to find our way through this world, that he's really not involved in what's happening now, and not really interested in what happens to them.
2: I see.
3: And then one day, John went to an evangelistic meeting where he was given the invitation to become a Christian, to invite Jesus into his heart.
2: And did he? Did he accept the invitation?
3: No. In fact, he just said to himself,
7: I don't really need God. When has he ever done anything for me anyway? I don't think he even knows I'm alive.
2: Very sad, Aunt Carol.
3: Yes, but God wasn't done with John quite yet. In fact, God never gives up on us since he died to save us all.
2: Good point.
3: So now, back to the battlefield. As John and his fellow soldiers made their way across the battlefield, they faced withering fire from the enemy. Machine guns and exploding shells hammered the air. Suddenly, there was a tremendous explosion directly ahead of John. It hurled him into the air and drove a large, jagged piece of shrapnel into his body. He then landed heavily on his back in a slight hollow with bullets whizzing over his head. Those fighting closest to John had seen him blasted into the air, and thinking that no one could have survived such an explosion, they continued fighting their way across the field. Soon, the heat of the battle had moved on, and John, dazed and in pain, began a long series of grim realizations.
7: Oh, there's blood all over the uniform, all over the ground. Help! I'm over here! It's already getting dark, and they are not coming. Nobody even knows I'm alive. It is so dark, and I am so thirsty.
3: All night long, John lay in the field, bleeding, cold, and thirsty. Finally, as the early rays of the morning began to lighten the sky, he realized how hungry he was as well. He knew he had some food in his backpack, so he struggled to move, to turn over, so that he might undo the straps and get to it, but...
7: Oh! It's no use! I can't even roll onto my side!
3: There he was, lying in his own blood, alone and desperate, and yes, in his hopelessness, giving himself up to die, when something amazing happened.
7: What's that? Yes. Yes. That's what I thought I heard. A chicken? A hen? It must be from a farm nearby. Hello there. So you've come to see me, eh? My only visitor. That's right. Just sit down for a while. You know, you are the only one who knows I am here. Oh. Are you even real? Can I touch you?
10: Hey, wait. Wait, come back. What's this? An egg? She was real. I thought maybe I was dreaming, but she laid an egg. It's just beyond my fingertips if I can just reach it. Yes. Yes, I have it. I have an egg for breakfast.
3: Very carefully, John cracked the egg and gulped down the contents. It wasn't much, yet it was moist, and it was food of sorts. But even more, the sight of that hen and the gift she left filled him with just a bit of courage. However, all that day long he continued to lie there, and as night fell again, so did his spirits. The next morning, however... Yes, it was true. John's only visitor returned, and once again she left an egg for him before she ruffled her feathers and toddled away.
10: Another egg. I can't believe it.
3: That day found John still clinging to life, sustained both by the egg and by the wee bit of hope the sight of another living creature had given him. In fact, the hen faithfully returned the next morning, and the next, and the next. Every day found John weaker than the day before, but every day that one piece of nourishment was supplied to him. And then, on the fifth day, hours after the hen had clucked her way back to wherever she belonged, John heard another sound.
11: See anything over there?
3: Yes.
12: Not over here.
3: Yes. There it was again. Voices. He actually heard voices.
11: I don't think we will find anyone still alive.
12: This poor fellow is dead. And that one.
11: And this one.
10: The corpsmen, finally, they've come. I have to try or they might not find me. Help!
13: Hey, did you hear that?
11: Hear what?
10: Help!
11: I heard it. Someone is alive.
12: Over there somewhere.
3: And suddenly, there they were, kneeling beside John, tending to his wound, speaking words of encouragement and lifting him onto a stretcher. All the while, John talked on and on about a hen, that a hen had visited him every day and laid an egg for him, that every day he had eaten an egg. However, they dismissed his ramblings as the imaginings of a delirious and nearly dead soldier. But then...
10: Look there! On the ground. Don't you see them?
11: See what, soldier? I don't see. Oh!
13: I see them. One, two, three, four, five, six. Yes. 10 half shells. 5 eggs.
10: I told you I was saved by a...
11: Saved by a hen.
13: And here's the proof. Right in front of us. Eggshells.
3: Well, as you can imagine, once John was at the field hospital, he had time to think about that hen a little more, and he realized that the very God whom he'd rejected at the evangelistic meeting before the war had not rejected him in his most critical time of need. He knew that God had sent that hen to save his life, and when he was finally home again, he looked up the people who had held those meetings and told them the story. They rejoiced with him that he had accepted God into his life, a God who had won his heart with a hen and 5 wonderful eggs.
2: Well, well, Aunt Carol, what a story. Just think, a hen and 5 eggs. It seems that God can use just about anything to win a person's heart and let them know that he cares.
3: Right. First a bird, then a shoelace, and then 5 eggs.
2: But you do have another story yet to go, right?
3: Yes, but I'll have to make it fast since we're almost out of time.
2: All right then, go for it.
3: My last story is about an army runner. Now, being a runner was maybe the most dangerous of all battlefield duties at that time, since it meant that the soldier was responsible for taking messages from one commander to another often through enemy fire with no means of protection.
2: I see.
3: Anyway, this young runner was hurriedly making his way across a field where a battle had recently been fought. And although he was relieved that the battle had moved on, still it was a terrible, bloody scene that lay before him as he dodged his way around his many fallen comrades. Suddenly, as he was running, just inches in front of him and darting toward him, an unusual object appeared.
14: What? It can't be. Not out here in the midst of such a scene. Not out here in the midst of so many dead and mangled bodies.
3: But it not only was real, it came nearer and halted in midair not more than 3 inches from his face. He stopped in his tracks, and when he started to step forward again, this little object lunged toward him, actually pushing him several steps backward in his surprise. And then it happened. A large shell hurtled through the air and landed in the very spot where he would have been without the surprise of being stopped and driven backward by this tiny object.
14: I would have been killed! I would have been killed!
3: And it was true. That little object, which probably weighed less than an ounce, had saved his life. It was a definite miracle, because he'd not seen one since he had gone to war. And surely not right out in the middle of a war-torn battlefield. What was it that saved his life? Just a tiny, delicate wisp of color and flash. A beautiful little butterfly. And now, Uncle Dan, I'm sorry to say that our time's nearly over, but I hope you boys and girls have realized how God's love never leaves us and how He can use even the smallest things to protect our ways.
2: True, Aunt Carol. And now, since our time is limited, we'd better hurry and give our contact information.
3: Good idea. There are 3 easy ways to get in touch with us. 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And there are other interesting things to see and do on our website as well, so be sure to check it out.
2: If you'd like to give us a call, our phone number is 800-987-7879. 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
2: That's P.O. 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And now, unfortunately, we have to say goodbye.
3: And God bless till next time.
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breathless to the room where Peter lay. He was searching through a broken heart, trying to find the faith to pray. But as he heard her joyful story, his sorrow could not stay. His hope

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1: God will never overlook sin. He cannot. God is holy. And by His holiness, He has sworn that sin will be punished. No sin goes unpunished. If God were to let one half of one sin go unpunished, God would no longer be holy. The chief attribute of God is not love. It is holiness. He is infinite, measureless, spotless in His holiness. And God must punish sin. I say if He did not punish sin, He would topple from His throne of holiness. The cross is God's way to punish sin and forgive the sinner at the same time.
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If you are in the Rhema, Pine Hill, or Zuniga Pueblo area, I would like to invite you to Mount Calvary Baptist Church. We are a church that has a heart to see everyone come to know Jesus as their Savior and live a victorious life in Christ. We are located just 2 miles south of Highway 53 on the road that goes to Pine Hill. We have Sunday school for all ages at 10 a.m., and the main service starts at 11 a.m. Our Wednesday evening Bible study and prayer meeting is at 6 p.m. Thank you for listening to Native Bible Radio and KOFJ 88.1 FM, and keep on following Jesus.

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This is Pastor David Muncy Weiss from Chambers Baptist Church here in Chambers, Arizona. 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

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This is Pastor Andy Magnarella at Bethel Baptist Church in Pecotes-Movi, Arizona, on the Hopi Reservation. 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

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The church building is located on Highway 264 next to the Arizona Department of Transportation Yard. 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

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If you are in the Rhema, Pine Hill, or Zuni Pueblo area, I would like to invite you to Mount Calvary Baptist Church. We are a church that has a heart to see everyone come to know Jesus as their Savior and live a victorious life in Christ. We are located just 2 miles south of Highway 53 on the road that goes to Pine Hill. We have Sunday school for all ages at 10 a.m., and the main service starts at 11 a.m. Our Wednesday evening Bible study and prayer meeting is at 6 p.m. Thank you for listening to Native Bible Radio and KOFJ 88.1 FM, and keep on following Jesus.

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This is Pastor Andy Magnarella at Bethel Baptist Church in Pecotes-Movie, Arizona, on the Hopi Reservation. 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

Hi, I'm Steve Schwetz from Through the Bible. Why don't you join us at 10 o'clock every weekday morning as our teacher, Dr. J. Vernon McGee, takes us through the Bible, one book at a time. 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

Greetings, this is Jacob Jensen, pastor of Stronghold Baptist Church in Pinon, Arizona. 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

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I am from the Raymond Navajo Reservation, and you are listening to Native Bible Radio. 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

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This is Pastor David Muncy Weiss from Chambers Baptist Church here in Chambers, Arizona. 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

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The church building is located on Highway 264 next to the Arizona Department of Transportation Yard. 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

There is a river, the streams whereof shall make glad the city of God, the holy place of the tabernacles of the Most High. God is in the midst of her. She shall not be moved. 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

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If you are in the Rhema, Pine Hill, or Zuni Pueblo area, I would like to invite you to Mount Calvary Baptist Church. We are a church that has a heart to see everyone come to know Jesus as their Savior and live a victorious life in Christ. We are located just 2 miles south of Highway 53 on the road that goes to Pine Hill. We have Sunday school for all ages at 10 a.m., and the main service starts at 11 a.m. Our Wednesday evening Bible study and prayer meeting is at 6 p.m. Thank you for listening to Native Bible Radio and KOFJ 88.1 FM, and keep on following Jesus.

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1: June 18th, knowing what's to come. Have you ever watched a thrilling movie? I mean, an action-packed, intense, edge-of-your-seat kind of movie? Maybe part of the time you watched it peering through your fingers. But let's say you watch the same movie again. The drama is still present, and to some degree, you might get lost again in the intensity, but you know how it turns out. You're not as surprised after the second or third or fourth viewing, because you know the end. In a similar way, we as Christians already know the end of the story. Except this story is the one that has been going on for millennia. The story of human existence. Today, we'll hear from a man whose life was changed by this fact. He's here to share with us his true story on this Unshackled Daily Devotional.
2: I'm Jack Johnson, and as a teenager, I became self-centered. Several times, I refused pot, then gave in to my friends' pleading. Getting high gave me the desire to become a writer, after which Jesus Christ became remote. Still, reminders popped up, like the girl who wrote in my yearbook, "God died for you. What have you done for him?" I had grandiose ambitions and chafed at doing menial labor while I went to college. I dreamed of writing great screenplays, one in particular about the Book of Revelation. One day I saw an ad for a film about the end times. I was stunned. Someone had stolen my idea. I went to see the movie and was even more stunned by the Bible prophecies. I told my family. I took my brother to see the movie. I began reading books about Bible prophecy. One of them explained how to be saved, and I prayed, inviting Christ into my heart. Right away, my life changed. I gave up drugs and cigarettes and began reading the Bible. My parents worried that I had become a fanatic. My desire to write screenplays was transformed into a desire to tell others the good news. I started a jail ministry, sharing Jesus with lost men. Almost 20 years later, I still serve the Lord as chaplain in that jail ministry.
1: Jesus prophesied in Luke chapter 21, verses 27 and 28, "And then shall they see the Son of Man coming in a cloud with power and great glory. And when these things begin to come to pass, then look up and lift up your heads, for your redemption draweth nigh." Friend, the Bible tells us that Jesus will return to earth again. But rather than a holy sacrifice, this time, he will be the reigning judge and king. Those who have refused to follow him will be condemned, but we, as believers, will find redemption. And much like Jack, this knowledge can change us. As we prepare for our final kingdom, in each circumstance, we can serve the Lord with reverent fear and diligence. Will you live in this truth today? Unshackled, the longest-running audio drama in history, airs on over 3,000 radio stations worldwide. 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

0: I asked her to sing that, and I'm glad she did. We're going to be in 1 Peter tonight. 1 Peter. Let's be much in prayer for all these in our church that are sick. We've got a number of our folks out. Something going around. It's not just up here. It's all over the country. Always fascinates me how that works. I've got theories, but you'd call me a conspiracy theorist. So I won't say nothing about chemtrails or what they're putting in the water or nothing like that. I'll just leave all that out. I just think it's strange. Everybody gets sick all at the same time. That's not normal. There's something going on. Now, if it was me and I was in the pharmaceutical industry and I was getting rich off of drugs, I'd make everybody sick at Christmas time. That's what I'd do. But that's just me. I'm sure there's nobody doing anything at all like that. It's just in my mind. I'm just. Y'all are wanting me to preach on that. I don't have a text, all right? 1 Peter chapter 2. Stand with me, please. Stand with me, please. The Bible says in verse number 9, but ye are a chosen generation, a royal priesthood, and holy nation, a peculiar people, that ye should show forth the praises of him who hath called you out of darkness into his marvelous light, which in time past were not a people, but are now the people of God, which had not obtained mercy, but now have obtained mercy. Dearly beloved, I beseech you as strangers and pilgrims, abstain from fleshly lust, which war against the soul, having your conversation honest among the Gentiles, that whereas they speak against you as evildoers, they may by your good works, which they shall behold, glorify God the day of visitation. Lord, help us tonight, I pray. Be a blessing to God's people in Jesus' name. Amen. You can be seated. I want to preach tonight on this thought. Who do you think you are? Now, that is a question that I have been asked, I don't know how many times, in the last few years. Seems like it always comes right after I say something biblical. Or if I say something that has just a whole lot of common sense attached to it, somebody invariably says, who do you think you are? Verse number 12 says, having your conversation honest among the Gentiles, that whereas they speak against you as evildoers, they may by your good works, which they shall behold, glorify God in the day of visitation. So you and I need to understand that we're living a life in front of the world that they don't understand. They don't know who we are. If the world were to look at us, they don't know who we are. They don't understand us. They don't understand why we do what we do. They don't understand why we give to Faith Promise Missions. They don't understand why we tithe. And they may say real dumb stuff at the family reunion, like, I know why you give so much money to that church up there. And you want to turn around and say, well, I don't understand why you give so much money to the Baltimore Ravens every year. Or to Hollywood, or to Netflix, or to whatever they want to spend their money on, and it's okay. But if you want to give it to God or give it to the church, they all want to back you up in the corner and confront you about it. They don't understand who we are. The unsaved world has no idea who the Church of the Living God is. And Peter, in this book, he gives us a lot of these answers. I made a short list just out of chapter 1 and chapter number 2 of who we are. Chapter 1, look at it. Chapter 1, verse 1, we're strangers. And chapter 1, verse 2, we are the elect. In chapter 1, verse 14, we are obedient children. See that? As obedient children. In verse number 23, we are born again. Amen. Chapter 2, verse number 2, babes in Christ, hungering after the milk of the word. In verse number 5 of chapter 2, we're lively stones or living stones. Chapter 2, verse 9, we are a chosen generation. We are a royal priesthood. We are an holy nation. We are a peculiar people. Verse 11, we're strangers and pilgrims. Verse number 16, we're free. And we could just go on and on and on. That's just a couple of them out of the first two chapters. Give you a good homework assignment over the weekend. Just go through the Gospels, go through the writings of Paul, go through the New Testament, and make a list of all the things that we are. Well, the world doesn't understand it, but most Christians don't understand it. I believe if they did, they'd live different. Amen. My sincere belief, if most Christians realized what we had in Christ and who we are in Christ, we'd live a whole lot different. We used to read about that woman over there in the old country. They called her a miser. Might have been in the old country. Might have been up in New York. I don't know. Might have been up north. But there was this woman. She was worth millions. Millions. Sit in the dark every night. Sit in the dark. Wouldn't turn her lights on. Trying to save money. She ate cold oatmeal. Go research it. Right? She ate cold oatmeal. She had holes in her clothes and didn't turn the heat on in the winter, sitting there freezing to death. She was worth millions. When she died, people were shocked. Why did she live that way? She didn't live according to her means. Most Christians don't either. But I have had so many people down through the years say to me, "Who do you think you are?" Here's the one. You call yourself a Christian. They love that one. The only one better than that one is you call yourself a preacher. You call yourself a preacher. That's the go-to default insult. You call yourself a preacher. That's supposed to make you stop saying what you're saying. That's supposed to make you back down. That's supposed to make you retract everything that you just said that they didn't agree with, because they said, "You call yourself a preacher." You go, oh, I'm so sorry. If you don't think that's what a preacher's supposed to do, I'm sorry. And you know where it's going to freeze over. Before I let some blue-haired, long-tongued sodomite tell me, you call yourself a preacher? You call yourself a Christian? And then attack everything that I believe. Everybody okay? Amen. Who do you think you are? Well, I'm going to answer that tonight. Who I think I am. Number one, I think I'm just a sinner that's been forgiven. Amen. That's what I think. He says in verse number 10, which in time past were not a people. Thank God for that. In time past, we're not a people. Do you remember when you were not a people? Do you remember that? Huh? I'm thankful for the day I got saved. Every time somebody says, "Who do you think you are?" it almost brings a tear to my eye, because it reminds me, I'm just saved. That's all. I was a sinner on my way to hell, and God saw fit to save me by his mercy and by his grace. And I know I'm not much, but I'm saved, hallelujah. And I've been forgiven. And every time somebody ever asks me that, that's the thing that I think about. I think of what Paul said in 1 Corinthians chapter number 15 and verse number 9. He said, "For I'm the least of the apostles, for I am not meet to be called an apostle, because I persecuted the church of God." Verse 10, he says, "But by the grace of God, I am what I am." I'm not much. Well, whatever I am, I'm there by the grace of God. He went on to say, "And his grace, which was bestowed upon me, was not in vain, but I labored more abundantly than they all. Yet not I, but the grace of God, which was with me." And I just want to answer the question tonight. First of all, who do you think you are? I think I'm just a sinner that deserved to go to hell. But God reached down in his mercy and saved me. And he forgave me. And he gave me a new life. And he gave me hope. And he gave me everlasting life. And that's what I think I am. I think I'm just a sinner saved by grace. I don't want to ever lose sight of that. I don't ever lose sight of how unworthy I am for God to save me. The grace of God is working mightily in my life. God has manifested himself to me in so many ways. We know who we are. If you're here tonight, you're saved, you know who you are. You're just saved, sinners saved by the matchless grace of God. 1 Corinthians 6:11, he gave that long list, and he says, "And such were some of you. But you're washed, but you're sanctified, but you're justified in the name of the Lord Jesus and by the Spirit of our God." Anytime anybody says, "Who do you think you are?" I'm humbled to realize I'm nothing but just a sinner saved by grace. Amen. And listen, if you ever get over that, you need to get right with God. You need to get right with God. I've been saved 49 years and I still ain't got over it. I'm telling you, I wasn't joking this morning when I said I can't hardly get over Isaiah 9:6, just the first part of that verse. "For unto you a child is born, and unto us a child is born, and unto us a son is given." I can't get over that. What did we ever do to deserve God giving us such an unbelievable gift? Oh my goodness. Sometimes people do stuff for me and I say, you shouldn't have. You shouldn't have done that. You shouldn't have done that. That's too much. Think about what God gave me when he gave me Jesus. And I just think, I don't deserve this. I don't deserve to be saved. I deserve to go to hell. I've committed enough sins since I got saved to deserve to go to hell. And if you could lose your salvation, I'd have lost mine. Come on. And all these people that believe they could lose their salvation, they've sinned enough they could lose theirs too if you could. But I'm thankful for salvation. I'm so thankful that I'm saved. I don't deserve to be saved, but I'm thankful I'm saved. Who do you think you are? I'm just a sinner. Saved by the grace of God, has been forgiven. All my sins have been washed away, which were in time past were not a people, but are now the people of God, which brings me to number two. Who do you think you are? I think I'm just a sheep that's trying to follow Jesus. In time past were not a people, but are now the people of God. I love that. Who do you think you are? I think I'm just a dumb sheep that wouldn't have a clue what to do if God didn't show me and God didn't help me and God didn't direct me. I'm just trying to follow Jesus. I wished I had a better understanding, Brother Frank. I wish I had a better understanding of the Christian life than I've got. But I can't get away from that, just following Jesus. Amen. I know that's our theme for the year, but I'll be honest with you, I said it this morning, I'm gonna say it again. That's the Christian life in a nutshell, following Jesus. Yeah, listen, if you'll follow him, you won't ever get backslid. Amen. If you'll follow him, you won't ever get away from him. If you'll follow him, you won't ever get out of his will. If you'll follow him, he won't have to holler at you to get your attention. If you'll follow him, he won't have to tell you twice. If you'll follow him real close, he won't have to use some kind of crisis or some kind of emergency or some kind of horrible thing in your life to get your attention if you'll just follow Jesus. Who do you think you are? I think I'm just a dumb sheep that's leaning in to try to hear the voice of my shepherd so I can know where to go and what to do. I'm just trying to follow him because I don't have no idea where to go. I have no idea what to do. I sung a song up here with Inspirations a couple of years ago. I cannot find the way alone. I don't have no idea how to navigate through this world. And I don't know how lost people do it. No wonder they stay stoned and on drugs and drunk just to try to navigate through this life. Look at me. I'm not being super humble up here tonight. I wouldn't have a clue how to navigate life without Jesus. Amen. When somebody says, who do you think you are? I'm like, I don't think I'm nothing but a dumb sheep just trying to get through life without messing up. And I just need Jesus to tell me what to do. And I love it when he speaks to me because it helps me know what to do. I love it when he guides my step. I love it when he goes in front of me. So I don't have to try to figure it out for myself. I just follow him. And sometimes he leads me beside the still waters, and sometimes he leads me through the valleys of the shadow of death. But it don't make no difference. As long as he's there, I'm good. I'm happy. I'm just trying to follow his voice. I'm just trying to go where he wants me to go, do what he wants me to do, be what he wants me to be. I'm just a sheep just trying to follow my shepherd. But number, and I could just give you a whole bunch of verses. John 10:27, my sheep hear my voice and I know them and they follow me. And listen to me. You don't have to know a whole lot, be a good Christian, but you do need to know his voice. Can I say this? I'm not trying to oversimplify the Christian life. You learn his voice, it'll save you a whole lot of trouble.
1: Yes, sir. Amen.
0: Exactly right. Hear his voice. And when he speaks, you just listen. And when he speaks, you just do what he says. You follow that voice. In Psalm 78, verse 52, David said, "But made his own people to go forth like sheep and guided them in the wilderness like a flock." What about that? Pillar of cloud, pillar of fire, just a bunch of sheep following God. That's all I am. That's all I've ever been. That's all I've ever done since I was a little boy. Listen to me carefully. You follow people, you'll get in trouble.
1: Yeah, come on. Come on, preacher.
0: Get your eyes on me and you're going to stumble and fall. Put your eyes on somebody that's not what they ought to be. When they mess up, you're going to mess up. Put your eyes on him. Follow him. He won't ever let you down. I'm to the point in my Christian life where I'm just glad he's my shepherd. I'm like David. The Lord is my shepherd. I shall not want. Just give me Jesus. That's all I need. I don't need nothing the world's got. Psalm 95, verse 7, for he is our God. We are the people of his pasture and the sheep of his hand. What about that? Today, if you will hear his voice, oh, listen to his voice. The world might look at you and say, I don't understand you. They don't understand us because we're following a voice they can't hear.
1: Right.
0: We're following somebody they don't know. They're following Hollywood. They're following the ideology of this world. They're following whatever the commentators on CNN are getting paid millions of dollars to read off of a teleprompter. They're following politicians. They're following ideas that are unbiblical and unfounded in Scripture. They don't understand a bunch of people that identify as sheep following a shepherd. Oh, my goodness. Bible says, know ye that the Lord is God. It's he that hath made us and not we ourselves. We are his people. The sheep of his pasture. That's what he said. You were not in time past. You were not a people, but are now the people of God. We are his people. The sheep of his pasture. And can I tell you something? I'm thankful for that tonight. Pastor Shiv, that don't insult you. That don't bother you. The Bible call you sheep. I know what I am.
1: Yeah, right.
0: Hey, man. That's better than being a goat. I'm glad I'm a sheep. Amen. And the quicker you accept that, the better off your life will be. You need a shepherd. Sheep have to have a shepherd. They cannot find their way. They scatter. They run. They fall in crevices. They fall in holes. They get cast down, upside down. They can't find their way back. I'm glad I got a shepherd that loves me. Oh, I'm thankful for that. Who do you think you are? I'm just a sheep trying to follow my Savior. That's all. Number three, who do you think you are? I think I'm just a soldier trying to fight.
1: Yeah.
0: I'm just trying to fight. Look at verse 11. Dearly beloved, I beseech you as strangers and pilgrims, abstain from fleshly lusts which war against the soul. We're in a fight. We're in a battle. We're in a war. You understand that, don't you? We're in a war.
1: Yeah.
0: Our flesh is against us. How many of you in here knows your flesh is against you? Your flesh is not your friend. Your worst enemy is the one you look at every morning in the mirror. Amen. It's the one you bathe. It's the one you dress. It's the one you feed. It's the one you shave. It's the one that you pamper and rub facial cream and lotion and cologne on and deodorant on. That's your worst enemy, yourself. We're in a battle. We're fighting against our flesh. We're fighting against the world system. We're fighting against the devil. Who do you think you are? I think I'm a soldier that got drafted, got enlisted, and I'm doing my best to just fight.
1: Amen.
0: By the way, this is the part of my Christian life where I normally get asked that question, who do you think you are? Who do you think you are? I'm just trying to fight sin. I'm trying to fight Satan. I'm trying to fight compromise the best I know how. And I'm not an expert at it. I get it wrong sometimes. Sometimes I use a bazooka when I should have used a .22 with a silencer, but I'm still here. Sometimes I use a grenade when I should have used a knife. I just like to throw a frag up in there and see what happens. Amen. Overkill. But I hate sin.
1: Amen.
0: And I hate the devil.
1: Amen.
0: And I hate compromise. I don't have all the answers. Some well-known person said this past week, talking about Chick-fil-A, said Chick-fil-A is starting to compromise. They're starting to put on their Twitter and on their Facebook congratulating people, same-sex marriage, just stupid stuff. Going woke. And compromise happens small incremental steps. And you have to, and the man said, the preacher said, it was read if it was left unchecked, which I agree with. Problem is, everybody gets mad when I start trying to check it. So either I'm the wrong one to check it or I'm not doing it right. But I guarantee you one thing, if you ask me who I am, I'm just a soldier trying to fight. I'm just trying to do the best I can to keep our churches clean, keep our young people clean, keep our churches on fire for God. Called out sin and compromise. That ain't none of your business. Well, I guess maybe it is if it's killing us. If it's destroying us, if it's killing our testimony and our effectiveness, maybe it is my business. I'm being facetious. You better believe it's my business. It's your business too. Amen. We talked about abstain from fleshly lust, which war against the soul. Well, we could stand up here and just quote verses and read verses all night about the battles that we should be in. Soldiers, we're soldiers of the cross. Yeah. Paul said, I fought a good fight. I fought a good fight. Quit ye like men. Be strong, of a good courage. On and on we could go. And it gets hard sometimes. Somebody asked me the other day, said, why are these older preachers starting to compromise? Why are they starting to drop the ball? Because they're tired of fighting.
1: Right.
0: The battle never ends. I got a text message from a preaching friend of mine this week, Brother Adriel. A man that I've known for 30 years, preached with, preached for, changing Bible versions. You say, well, ain't that big of a deal? Well, it is to some of us. Just because it ain't a big deal to you don't mean it ain't a big deal. Now, some things matter. Fooling with the word of God bothers me. But I ain't talking about the crowd that's doing it. I'm talking about the independent fundamental Baptist preachers that are just tired of fighting it and decided to just open up their arms and take whatever. Bothers me. Breaks my heart. Because I know that don't end with that. By the way, it didn't start with that either. This is like step 3 or 4 or 5 in their downward spiral to compromise. Ah, well, you're making a big deal out of nothing. Yeah, you said that to me 10 years ago when you dropped all your dress standards and started changing all your music and started going to the movies. Yeah, you said that to me then. Now look at you. I'm just a soldier trying to fight. Who do you think you are? I'm just a soldier that got enlisted to fight the good fight of faith and try to hold on to what we got. That's all I am. That's all I am. Just a soldier trying to fight. And I don't have all the answers. It breaks my heart to see people that you've always known that stood one way and now they've changed. And then they look back at us like we're a bunch of Fruit Loops. It's like I am the same person I was 30, 40 years ago. How am I the weird one? I hadn't changed. You used to say amen when I preached. You used to send your kids to youth camp to hear me preach. You let your kids let me sign their Bible. And now I'm the weirdo. I hadn't changed.
1: Amen.
0: Who do you think you are? I think I'm just a soldier in the army of God, just trying to fight for what's right.
1: Amen.
0: I'm tired of losing ground to the enemy.
1: Right.
0: I'm tired of seeing casualties. I'm tired of seeing people fall left and right. I'm tired of it.
1: Amen.
0: Makes me want to fight. It don't make me want to quit. It makes me want to fight.
1: Amen.
0: Amen. Number four. Who do you think you are? I think I'm just a servant. Just trying to be fruitful. I'm a servant of God, just trying to produce some fruit. That's all. And I wish, Brother Leto, I wished I had all the answers on that. I wonder maybe if I'd have grown up in a family that had orchards or vineyards or run a farm, maybe I'd do a little bit better spiritually. But I just know this. I'm trying to produce some fruit.
1: Amen.
0: Because the Bible says herein in John 15, herein is the Father glorified.
1: Yep.
0: If you bear much fruit.
1: Right.
0: And I want to bear as much fruit as I can. I don't want to be a 30-fold Christian. I don't want to be a 60-fold Christian. I want to be a 100-fold Christian.
1: Amen.
0: I don't want him to come out to me like that man did at that fig tree. year after year after year, and there was no fruit on that fig tree. I don't want him to do that to me. I don't want him to come look at my life and realize, after all I've done for you and invested in you, you're not giving anything in return. Colossians chapter number 1 and verse number 9 and 10. For this cause we also, since the day we heard it, do not cease to pray for you, and to desire that ye be filled with the knowledge of his will and all wisdom and spiritual understanding, and that ye might walk worthy of the Lord unto all pleasing, being fruitful in every good work and increasing in the knowledge of God. That's what I'm trying to be. That's what I'm trying to do, is be fruitful in every good work. Jesus said, I'm the true vine, my Father's the husbandman. Every branch in me that beareth not fruit, he taketh away. That's what Jesus said. Every branch in me that beareth not fruit, he taketh away. I don't like the sound of that, do you? Every branch in me that bringeth not fruit, he taketh away. And every branch that beareth fruit, he purgeth it, that it may bring forth more fruit. Who do you think you are? I think I'm just a little vine. I think I'm just a little branch in the vine trying to produce some fruit. Let God know how much I love him, how much I appreciate him. Abide in me, verse 4 says of John 15. I and you, as the branch cannot bear fruit of itself except it abide in the vines, no more can ye except ye abide in me. I'm the vine, you're the branches. He that abideth in me and I in you, the same bringeth forth much fruit. For without me, you can do nothing. Who do you think you are? I think I'm just a little branch in the vine just trying to produce some fruit. And it don't matter how much I produce, Brother Ron, he wants more. And if it ain't as much as he wants it to be, and it ain't as much as it ought to be, he'll purge me that it'll bring forth more fruit. Sometimes you might look at your Christian life and say, what in the world is going on right now? What's happening to me? You could be going through a purge. And you say, but I'm doing right. I'm serving God. I'm producing fruit. Yeah, amen. But you might not be producing enough to suit him. He might be purging you so that you'll produce some more. You say, well, how much does he want? Much. He wants much fruit. Hereby is the Father glorified that you bear much fruit. Amen. If you can put it in a little basket on the kitchen table, that's probably not much. If it takes a dump truck or two to haul it out, we're getting somewhere. Come on, y'all. Just keep after it. I'm just trying to produce some fruit. Well, God's put so many things in my heart. God's given me so much desire to make a difference for the kingdom of God. Somebody said, who do you think you are? I think I'm a sinner saved by grace, that God has allowed me to have a part in something as amazing as the New Testament local church and be able to make an impact for eternity. And I want to do as much as I possibly can. Amen. They talk about, these environmentalists talk about this carbon footprint. By the way, that crowd talking about the carbon footprint's got the biggest carbon footprint of anybody. They get in their private jet and fly all the way to Europe and fuss at me about riding around in the SUV. I live 7 minutes from the church. They want me to get rid of my SUV and get a Tesla, but they're riding around in a stinking jet talking about carbon footprint. I don't care nothing about carbon footprint, but I tell you what I would like to do. I'd like to leave a big old spiritual footprint wherever I go, make a difference, make an impact on the eternal kingdom of God. That's what I want to do. I want to get to heaven and there'll be a whole bunch of people there saying, I got saved because you preached to me. You witnessed to me. I got saved. I'm here. I'm here because you got me here because you did what you were supposed to do. You was obedient. I thank God for the possibilities of hearing that one day. Amen. I'm just a servant trying to be fruitful. Lastly, number 5, I'm just a steward that's trying to be faithful. You know, when I start thinking about all that God has entrusted into my care, it makes me tremble. I'm going to be honest with you. It's overwhelming. God's given me so much. God has blessed me with a wonderful wife that makes my home a heaven on earth. I can't wait to get home every day. I thank God for a wife. Don't scream and yell and throw stuff and cuss. That loves me, loves my kids, loves my grandkids. Cooks for me, washes my clothes, makes up my bed. Provides an atmosphere of calmness and peace and serenity and warmth. Just that alone right there, God's been good to me. A lot of men don't have that. A wife that follows me. There's no power struggle at my house. Amen. I wear the breeches. Literally and figuratively. Thank God for my wife. Thank God for my children. God's given me 5 precious children that love God, serve God. God give me a church. Look around. Look at this. Look what God's given us. A place to serve Him. A place to come. Fellowship with God's people. Have our souls fed. Have our spirit stirred. Have our flesh rebuked. Come on. I need God to knock some bark off me every now and then. I couldn't go to a church where the preacher don't ever preach against sin. And I wouldn't have a church that didn't preach against my sin.
1: Amen.
0: Amen. God's been good to me. God's blessed me. He has entrusted into my care and into my responsibility more than I can begin to imagine. And here's what He said. It's required in stewards that a man be found faithful. Who do you think you are? I think I'm a nobody, that God has just dumped a whole lot into my lap, and I'm just trying to be faithful. I'm just trying to be faithful. I believe He's coming soon.
1: Yes. Amen.
0: He could come back tonight.
1: Come on.
0: And that'd be fine with me. If He does come back tonight, Brother Snipes, you can have all my Christmas presents, all right? I'm just joking. I hope He comes back tonight. I'm ready if He is, but if he's not, when He comes back, I just want it to be found faithful. People are quitting left and right. They're squandering. They're squandering their inheritance, spiritually inheritance. And I guess this is probably one of the things that gets me riled up on anything is these second generation pastors that grew up in solid churches under solid pastors. Their daddy was a man of God, a warrior. I'm talking about stood with a backbone big as a saw log. Stood against sin and against compromise and preached that old book and preached that old time religion. And their boys grew up under them, went off to Bible college somewhere. Now they're pastoring and now they're squandering everything that they was ever given. It bothers me. It breaks my heart. I don't understand it. Why you do that? I just want to be found faithful. People are squandering their inheritance. People everywhere are walking away. Walking away. I'm tired of seeing people walk away. I don't know. I don't ever want to get used to people walking away. I guess I expect it. And when it happens, maybe it don't bother me as much as it used to. But I'm tired of seeing people walk away. Walk away from old time religion. I'm going to tell you something. I'm tired of dead religion. I wouldn't go to a church that was dead for nothing in this world. I'd move to Timbuktu if I had to go to church where God was. I want to be where God's at. People walking away. People all over the place are changing. They're denying. They're not denying ungodliness or worldliness. They're denying godliness. Is what they're doing. They're denying godliness. They're denying the power of God. And I look at that. I think, man, I just don't want to become a casualty. I don't want to become a statistic. I don't want people sitting around one day, Brother Zach saying, Pastor Shiflett, I remember when he used to. Oh, I don't want that. I don't want them pulling up a message of me preaching 5 years ago and then bring up a video of what I am now and I'm everything I said I wasn't going to be and wasn't going to do. And you can do that way too many preachers today. And they're in denial, and their groupies will surround them and pump them up and fluff them up and make them feel okay and justified. And we still love you, and we'll still have you, but it don't change the fact that they changed.
1: Amen.
0: They're not what they were. They have been unfaithful in what God's called them to do. I don't know any other way to say it. You could say that about me. If I dropped everything I've ever believed, Brother Sam, if I changed everything I've ever believed and I became something else, I would no longer be faithful.
1: Amen.
0: It's required in stewards that a man be found faithful. I just want to be faithful. Who do you think you are? I just think I'm a steward. God has been way too good to for me to let him down now.
1: Amen.
0: I don't want to change, and I don't want to quit. I get discouraged sometimes. I get aggravated sometimes. I get ill sometimes. I know y'all don't believe that, but I do. Preacher, you're always so upbeat. Yeah, well, sometimes I'm not so upbeat. I just push through because that's what you're supposed to do. If I operated off my feelings, I'd be like this. I don't want to be like this. I want to be like this. I want to be stable. I want to be consistent. And I don't always let my emotions dictate. But I'm going to be honest with you. I just don't want change. I want to be faithful. When he comes back, that's what I want to hear him say. Well done, thou good and faithful servant. That's what I want to hear him say. I want to do right by my family. I want to do right by this church. I want to do right by the few people that look up to me and respect me. And I want to do right most of all by my holy God, my Savior, and my Father. Who do you think you are? I'm not much. But whatever I am by the grace of God.
1: Amen.
0: I wonder this evening with heads bowed and eyes closed. This message was intended to just be an encouragement to anybody and everybody. Some of you are going to be with lost family this week. Some of you are going to be around unsaved workers, and you're going to have little get-togethers on the job, and somebody might actually say that to you. Who do you think you are? Maybe you'll think of this message and just realize, I'm not much. I'm just trying to follow Jesus, fight the good fight of faith, produce some fruit, be faithful.

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1: This morning, let me remind you, it is our conviction from the scriptures that every child of God, every believer ought to be a missionary to those among whom he lives. The Apostle Paul speaks of this in the book of Romans. But now Dr. Hawthorne will remind us from the scriptures how every believer ought to be a missionary. Yat eh, Dr. Hawthorne.
2: Yat eh la o adahuis ago a chashene shidene nechidishne do de. 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

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Hat is de yant a jig e. 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Deed a jig e hat nise sata. 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Ato ye is seta. Ako. Kodo anachosils inko. Dive anachosils ingi a nenegi. The yena yot a bizarre the gates in the cheat daddy yebe ha oot zigi. Ben nache. Be yo oot ne nickel becho do zinigi beget the tilgi do a eben nache. 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Jo a digi be anachosils in. 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

0: 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I should have done the Gaza game. Should the Nebits are the Shaza game. Been a yet. I should a codol dead. 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Doherly Neela. Should the name? 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
1: Hello friend, this is Pastor Jerry Ross. Welcome to the Blessed Hope broadcast.

We're teaching on the life of Achan, one of the 13 most notorious villains of the Bible. Three sins that Achan committed after the Battle of Jericho: covetousness, theft, and dissimulation. Let's talk about dissimulation today. Joshua 7:11, Israel has sinned, and they have also transgressed my covenant, which I commanded them. For they have even taken of the accursed thing, and have also stolen and dissembled also, and they have put it even amongst their own stuff. Now, this is God speaking to Joshua. He said, somebody's taken of the accursed thing, they stole it, and they dissembled also. Along with coveting and stealing, Achan also committed the sin of dissimulation. What does that mean, preacher? Dissimulation means to use deception. It is the belief that one can hide their sins from God and from other people. Achan forgot an important truth. The eyes of the Lord are in every place, beholding the evil and the good. He sees all and he knows all. Boy, we need to remember this as Christians. Proverbs 5:21, for the ways of man are before the eyes of the Lord. He pondereth all his goings. Achan, you can't be anywhere. You can't do anything without God seeing it. Jeremiah 16:17, for mine eyes are upon all their ways. They are not hid from my faith, neither is their iniquity hid from mine eyes. Achan coveted, then stole, and then thought he could hide these sins from God. But guess what? God is about to bring his sin into the open. What he hid in secret, God's getting ready to place before all of the children of Israel for them to see it and learn from it. You say, preacher, what were the consequences of Achan's faulty philosophy? Remember this, folks. Achan had a faulty philosophy. Every one of these 13 most notorious villains in the Bible became that villain because they bought into a faulty philosophy. Achan believed that he could possess what was condemned by God and steal what belonged to God and get away with that. Well, preacher, did he? Did he get away with it? What were the consequences of this faulty philosophy? Number one, Achan's sin cost Israel a demoralizing defeat at Ai. Achan's sin has affected the courage and the bravery of an entire nation. Number two, Achan's sin cost 36 Israeli warriors their lives. Joshua 7:4-5, so they went up thither of the people, about 3,000 men, and they fled before the men of Ai. And the men of Ai smote of them about 36 men. 36 soldiers may not seem like a lot, but it was to the 36 freshly widowed wives and the scores of children who are now orphans. Why? Because a man coveted, and then he stole, and then he thought he could hide it from the Lord. These men that died, these 36 men, they did nothing wrong at Jericho, and yet they had to pay the price for Achan's sins. Now, it's important that we realize, folks, that our sins do not just affect us. Number three, Achan's sin cost him the treasures he thought he had gained. The Babylonian garment that he stole, it was dug up and then burnt with fire. The silver and gold are now recovered, and they end up in God's possession. Let me remind you, if you steal from God, God's going to get it back somehow. Sir, everybody tithes. I remember my daddy telling our church years ago, everybody tithes. Everybody tithes. You can give it voluntarily and receive the blessings from God for your obedience, or God can send the devourer into your life and take it from you. Either way, everybody tithes. Number four, Achan's sin cost him his life and the lives of his family. Well, Joshua brings him and his family and all that they possess, and the nation of Israel is commanded to stone them with stones. The wages of sin is death. Achan paid a horrible price for his selfish and sinful actions. But let's not forget that those actions were also the result of a faulty philosophy. A faulty philosophy. Please, I beg you, listen to this, preacher. Refuse to possess anything that God says is accursed, and always give to God those things that belong to him. Well, have a good weekend. Until Monday, let's continue to look for that blessed hope and the glorious appearing of the great God and our Savior, Jesus Christ.

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1: 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Wine is a mocker, strong drink is raging, and whosoever is deceived thereby is not wise. The fear of a king is as the roaring of a lion. Whoso provoketh him to anger sinneth against his own soul. It is an honor for a man to cease from strife, but every fool will be meddling. The sluggard will not plow by reason of the cold, therefore shall he beg in harvest, and have nothing. Counsel in the heart of man is like deep water, but a man of understanding will draw it out. Most men will proclaim everyone his own goodness, but a faithful man who can find? The just walketh in his integrity, his children are blessed after him. The king that sitteth in the throne of judgment scattereth away all evil with his eyes. Who can say, I have made my heart clean, I am pure from my sin? Divers weights and divers measures, both of them are alike abomination to the Lord. Even a child is known by his doings, whether his work be pure and whether it be right. The hearing ear and the seeing eye, the Lord hath made even both of them. Love not sleep, lest thou come to poverty. Open thine eyes, and thou shalt be satisfied with bread. It is not, saith the buyer. But when he has gone his way, then he boasteth. There is gold and a multitude of rubies, but the lips of knowledge are a precious jewel. Take his garment that is surety for a stranger, and take a pledge of him for a strange woman. Bread of deceit is sweet to a man, but afterwards his mouth shall be filled with gravel. Every purpose is established by counsel, and with good advice make war. He that goeth about as a tale-bearer revealeth secrets, therefore meddle not with him that flattereth with his lips. Whoso curseth his father or his mother, his lamp shall be put out in obscure darkness. An inheritance may be gotten hastily at the beginning, but the end thereof shall not be blessed. Say not thou, I will recompense evil, but wait on the Lord, and he shall save thee. Divers weights are an abomination to the Lord, and a false balance is not good. Man's goings are of the Lord. How can a man then understand his own way? It is a snare to the man who devoureth that which is holy and after vows to make inquiry. A wise king scattereth the wicked and bringeth the weal over them. The spirit of man is the candle of the Lord, searching all the inward parts of the belly. Mercy and truth preserve the king, and his throne is upholden by mercy. The glory of young men is their strength, and the beauty of old men is the gray head. The blueness of a wound cleanseth away evil, so do stripes the inward parts of the belly. We trust that the power of God's Word on today's edition of Light for Your Pathway was a blessing. Tune in again to Light for Your Pathway.
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This is Pastor Andy Magnarella at Bethel Baptist Church in Pecotes-Movie, Arizona, on the Hopi Reservation. 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And you're welcome to find us there for sermons and to reach out with prayer requests. Thank you very much.

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0: This is the More Sure Word Broadcast, a biblical preaching outreach of Pastor Brent Logan from the Sweet Springs Baptist Church in Ardmore, Alabama. We are so glad you've joined us today. And now, let's listen in from the pulpit of Pastor Logan.
1: God, help us to examine our hearts in the church because, you know, we've got the Bible, we've got the gospel, we've got the truth, we've got the Spirit of God. We have our missions program. We have the good doctrines. Yeah, but if our relationships aren't right, then it'll be reduced to nothing. Jesus knew that. He said, if he'll hear thee, thou hast gained thy brother. He's not trying to punish the brother. He's trying to gain them. He wants the brother to be right with God, and he wants to be right with God. And they want renewed fellowship together. Well, what happens if that doesn't work out? What do we do? Because so many times we know life. Verse 16, but if he will not hear thee, then take with thee one or two more that you can gang up on him and make. That's not what that's about either. Well, why do I take one or two more? That in the mouth of two or three witnesses, every word may be established. You know what? You can have a conversation between two people and they'll come away and they'll have two different stories about everything that's said and done. He said, I want you to get two or three. Don't get everybody involved. Just get two or three more and bring them into this circumstance. And they can be mediators and they can be witnesses. And maybe they can calmer heads in it because they're not involved in this dispute. Because we want this situation settled. And sometimes we're not only not willing to go to make a relationship right, but we're not willing to even take the next step to make it right. We won't bring anybody else into the situation. Most people are too uncaring to go to their brother in a situation, and many are too proud to receive that reaching out of a brother or that confrontation, and they're too proud to repent. God help us all to be an open book. I've heard people say, well, they're unapproachable. He didn't say go if they're approachable. He said, let's get this right. The priority of relationships. And as you know, if you've got a church with any number of people in it, there's bound to be. And this is a problem too. There'll be people that some people like in church and people that other people don't like. And I would say this about that. Okay, that's fine, but love everybody. If you don't like everybody, at least you can love everybody. Amen. And you ought to go out of your way if you don't like somebody to give them twice as much love. Amen. But these people are determined to settle this situation. I wonder tonight, do you have a relationship that's broken? That you need to be? You'd be surprised how the Spirit of God will work through a church that have reconciled relationships. And you'll be surprised at how grieved God is for a church that has relationships that are broken. And may that never be the case. So I see the priority of the church in the matter of reconciliation, our relationships. Let's go to the next verse. He says in verse 16, but if he will not hear thee, then take with thee one or two more, that in the mouth of two or three witnesses every word may be established. Verse 17, and if he shall neglect to hear them, tell it unto the church. But if he neglect to hear the church, let him be unto thee as an heathen man, and a publican. Now we've escalated the situation. Here are two people that aren't getting right with God. We're not just going to let it go. And he says, all right, we're going to just bring it to the church because we have a priority to get our relationships right in the church. But if they cannot be restored, we are going to resort to the power of God's church. The power of God's church. Listen now, to settle a matter. He said, go to the church and let the church settle the matter. Now, what I'm about to preach is not practiced in this century. You know why? I'll tell you why. Because people don't respect the church. Let me ask you a question. If you had a problem Would you have confidence just to let the church settle it for you? Just let them settle it. He said, tell it to the church. And then he said, this is about settling disputes. Look over here in first, hold your finger there. Go to 1 Corinthians chapter 6. The church has such power that God says this, if you've got a problem, let the church decide it. Let the church decide it. And God said, I'll recognize whatever they decide. That's pretty powerful. 1 Corinthians chapter 6, watch this in verse number 1. Everything in these surrounding chapters in 1 Corinthians has to do with what we're talking about. But in chapter 6, verse 1, dare any of you, having a matter against another, go to law before the unjust and not before the saints? Do you not know that the saints shall judge the world? And if the world should be judged by you, are you unworthy to judge the smallest matters? Know ye not that we shall judge angels? How much more things that pertain to this life? If then ye have judgments of things pertaining to this life, set them to judge who are least esteemed in the church. I speak to your shame. Is it so that there is not a wise man among you? No, not one that should be able to judge between his brethren. But brother goeth to law with brother, and that before the unbelievers. He said, you got a problem with somebody? Just bring it to church, let them settle it. He said, well, who's going to be the judge? Well, just pick out the two least ones. Don't pick out the important ones, pick out the small ones. If you even have to, pick out the baby Christians. God said, I would rather you respect the power and authority of the church over a problem and let baby Christians make a decision than you keep going and trying to figure it out yourself. Because the more you try to settle things, the more difficult they get. Let me give you an illustration. I'm careful to give this illustration, but I'll be generic with it. Do you know how many marriages that I've counseled that had disputes and trespasses between parties? Come here. You know where they finalize those matters? In the courts. Let me just throw this out to you. If you had a serious marriage problem, it would benefit you if you would respect the Word of God and the power of the church enough just to go to the church and let them decide. Now, I've had them come into my office. But here's what they do when they come into my office. This one tells me how this one's wronged her. And this one tells me how she's wronged him. Right? But they never let me make the judgment. They want to say, all right, side with me. No, you side with me. And that's why just about now, if it gets too much, I almost don't counsel people. I send them to people that I send them to some other marriage counselor. And I might do that with you. Because this is what happens. Then, for some reason, then I can't pastor those people anymore because I didn't side with them. Well, I got two people in my office. Now, watch this. You know what? If they came this way and said, all right, preacher, I'm going to tell you how I think it's wrong. And, preacher, I'm going to tell you how I think it's wrong. And you just settle it. We could do that. But you know what? They're not going to do that. Are you following me? Yes. Now let's get to you, because none of you have any marriage problems, right? So let's get to you. Say somebody in this church wrongs you or hurts you or whatever. I don't know. And you've got a quarrel with somebody. Would you be willing to come to the pastor and say, all right, just put it before the church and let them decide? And abide by their judgment? Here's what I'm telling you about the power of the church. Listen to me. In God's mind, the church is the final court of appeals. say, well, the church is filled with people that are fallible and make bad. Yeah, just like you. I understand that. But in the mind of God, God said it'd be better if you just let the church make the decision. And I'm telling you, we don't live that way. You know why? Because we are not willing not to get our way. How many people have gone to a court, and before they go to the court, they said, now, judge, if you don't rule in my favor now, I'm going to take this out of court. I'll give you a personal illustration. Please don't hold it against me, Brother Gary. But I do this to help people. In my 20s, I'm a pastor in my early 20s, and I got a ticket for speeding. I didn't want to pay it. It was a really bad ticket. And I had a lawyer in my church, and I went to the lawyer, and I said, can you help me out? I don't want this on my, you know, I don't want to pay more insurance, you know. And the lawyer said, okay, I'll go to court with you. And so the lawyer talked to the police officer, and then the lawyer, she left. I thought everything was taken care of. So I get before the judge, and the police officer and the people said, yeah, he's guilty. I said, well, we had a deal. And they said, we don't know what you're talking about. I said, my lawyer, y'all just made a deal. And because she wasn't in the room, they reneged on the whole thing. And I told the judge how sorry a deal that was. I said, judge, this isn't fair and this isn't right. My lawyer worked out this. We had all this worked out before court, and they agreed and everything was fine. And now they're backing up on it. And this guy's a liar. He's supposed to be a police officer. And he said, you're lying. Help me out, judge. The judge just looked at me. I got through saying all my stuff. He said, okay, enough of that. He said, what do you want me to do? I said, sir, he said, do you want to plead guilty? Or you want to plead innocent? I said, I don't want to plead anything. I thought I had a deal. And then he said this, do you want me to just take care of this and make my own decision? Then I had a choice. There wasn't no going back when I made the choice. You know what I did? I took my case and I just put it in the judge's hands and let him do whatever he wanted to do. And I will say, in that situation, half of it was not good, and the other half was good. Let me ask you, would you be willing, do you respect the power of the church and the Word of God and the way God looks at things enough to where you would be willing to put some problem you have in the hands and the lap of the church and say, you decide and I'll just abide by whatever you say? That shows what you would really think of the church. So I don't know that I have confidence. Who do you have confidence? You got confidence in the judges? You got confidence in yourself to work it out? You got confidence that you can go and talk to enough people and get enough people on your side? I'm just saying, at some point, somebody needs to put things in God's perspective. Lord, you just make the judgment. You know what 1 Corinthians 6 says? He says, why don't you just suffer yourself to be defrauded? Why don't you just say, okay, if the judgment is against me, I'm fine with it. Whew. You know what? We always want to win the case. Why don't we let God win the case? Oh, if a husband and wife would let God win the case instead of one of the other parties win the case. Lord, you just settle it. And if I have to take the short end of the shaft, at least I'll be better for it by doing what you told me to do.
0: And that's all the time we have for today. We trust that the preaching of the Word of God has been a help to your heart. 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

0: No one in the Bible has as many parallels in his life to that of the Lord Jesus, and no one is as much like the Lord as Joseph. Welcome to Through the Bible. That's what our teacher, Dr. J. Vernon McGee, tells us in this leg of our journey through the Old Testament book of Genesis. I'm Steve Schwetz, your host, and like me, I'm sure that you're learning a great lesson from Joseph, too. The bottom line, God's plan and purpose for our lives isn't always what we choose, but he is always faithful. But before we get to that, let's celebrate God's faithfulness as we read this letter from Alexis in Kansas. She wrote, "Today marks the beginning of my sixth trip on the Bible bus. It's hard to believe that I am one of the old timers now. I feel that the more I learn, the less I know. Someone once asked me why I keep listening over and over again. I told them that I hear something different each time because I'm someone different each time. The young newlywed with small children heard much different things than this old married lady with almost flown young adults. It also amazes me how accurate Dr. McGee is when he is discussing the current times. Sometimes I say to myself, if he could only see what has happened since then. My husband and I have supported the ministry over the years. When my oldest asked about a donation the other day, my husband just repeated our mantra, you can't outgive God. When we give generously to you, he gives even more generously to us. I pray with the World Prayer Team. It has blessed me so much to read the stories and pray for people around the world and for the ministry. I'm looking forward to several more trips, so please keep the bus rolling." Well, like Alexis, have you been riding the Bible bus maybe for a while? What would you share with someone just climbing aboard today? And if you're new, what brought you here? And how's God working in your life as we study his word together? Well, you know we'd love to hear your story. Send us a note, won't you, through our app, or email us at BibleBus@ttb.org, or write to us at Box 7100, Pasadena, California, 91109. In Canada, Box 25325, London, Ontario, N6C6B1. Let's pray and open God's Word together. Heavenly Father, thank you for your promise that all things work together for good for those who love God. Like Joseph, Lord, help us to surrender our lives to you today. In Jesus' name, amen. Here's our study of Genesis 40 on Through the Bible with Dr. J. Vernon McGee.
1: Now, here in the 40th chapter, we have a section here that, frankly, it doesn't seem to advance the story of Joseph. Rather, it seems to slow it down to absolutely no movement at all. We see Joseph now in prison, and he's delayed and circumscribed by the ingratitude of the chief butler of Pharaoh. Here he is in prison. The question arises, well, what about him? Well, may I say to you, all of this is accomplishing God's plan and purpose in his life, as we're going to see now as we get into this chapter. Well, we said at the beginning that no person in the Bible has so many parallels in his life to that of the Lord Jesus, and there's no one so much like the Lord as Joseph is. And let me pick up, I made that contrast the other day, or rather comparison the other day. Now let's look at some more. We mentioned the other day that Joseph was sent to his brethren. The Lord Jesus was sent to his brethren. He said, I've been sent to the lost sheep, the house of Israel. And Joseph was hated by his brethren without a cause. The Lord Jesus was hated by his brethren without a cause. And Joseph was sold by his brethren. The Lord Jesus Christ was sold by one of his brethren. And Joseph was sold for 20 pieces of silver. The Lord Jesus was sold for 30 pieces of silver. And the brethren plotted to kill him. His own brethren plotted to kill Joseph. And the brethren of the Lord Jesus plotted to kill him, came unto his own received him not. He was put in the pit, and that was to be a place of death, you'll recall, for him. The Lord Jesus was crucified. Joseph was raised up out of that pit. The Lord Jesus was raised up the third day. Joseph obeyed his father, and the Lord Jesus obeyed his father. I do always the things that please him, the Lord said. And Joseph, his father sent him to seek his brethren. And the Lord Jesus Christ, we're told that he came to do the will of God, and he came to seek his brethren. And Joseph was mocked by his brethren. Behold, this dreamer cometh. The Lord Jesus was mocked by his brethren. If he be the Christ, let him come down now from the cross. And the brethren refused to receive Joseph, and the brethren of the Lord Jesus refused to receive him. And Joseph, they took counsel to kill him, and the Lord Jesus, they plotted his death. And in Joseph's life, his coat was returned to his father, dripping with blood, and they took the coat of the Lord Jesus and gambled for it. And Joseph, after being sold into Egypt, he was lost sight of for many years. Christ ascended up into heaven, and he says, "Ye'll see me no more." And he was tempted, Joseph was, by the world, the flesh, and the devil, and he resisted. The Lord Jesus was tempted by the world, flesh, and the devil, and he won. And Joseph, he became the Savior of the world during this period, physically, of course, and Christ is the Savior of the world today. The parallels there, I think, are indeed striking, and we need to note them, of course. Now let's get into this 40th chapter, and we'll notice something here. Last time, I think I ended with a question, how could it be the will of God for him to be put in prison now? And you'll recall that he was put in prison. Actually, this fellow Potiphar, someone's raised the question with me, I don't think that he believed his wife at all. Certainly wasn't a happy home. She called him he, you know, that wasn't very complimentary. And Potiphar actually had no confidence in his wife. Why, if he had, he would have put Joseph to death immediately. There'd been no ifs and ands about him. What he did was just put him into prison and forget about it. This man, I think, recognized the kind of wife he had, but he's sure to be pitied to be married to her. But all of this is working to the advantage of Joseph. Somebody says, well, wait a minute. How can it do that? Here he is now sold into slavery and unjustly accused, and now he's put in prison and forgotten. How do you interpret that? Well, I interpret that the Word of God is certainly being fulfilled and the will of God is accomplished in his life. The thing is that this man, Joseph, is kept in prison for a definite purpose, God's purpose. Suppose that when he's going to interpret the dream of the butler, and suppose the butler, when he got out, did as he promised he'd do. He went into Pharaoh on behalf of Joseph and said, this young fellow's in there and he's accused falsely and you ought to let him out of prison. Well, the night he had his dream and needed someone to interpret it and someone to become prime minister of Egypt, why, Joseph at that time would have been halfway back to the promised land. He would have been long gone from the land of Egypt. But you see, he's here and being kept here, detained for a purpose. You see the hand of God working in this man's life all the way through. Joseph, hated by his brethren without a cause, delivered him to the Gentiles. He couldn't defend himself, though he's unjustly accused. The Lord Jesus was delivered by his own to the religious rulers, who in turn delivered him to the Gentiles, and he was innocent. And Pilate, like Potiphar, didn't believe the accusation against Jesus, found him innocent, and scourged him. You see, Joseph had to suffer because this man, Potiphar, had to put up a front there at the court of Pharaoh. And Joseph found favor inside of the jailer here, and we find that the Roman centurion said, truly, this is the Son of God. And Joseph was numbered with the transgressors. And he was a blessing to the butler, and he was judgment for the baker. And you remember the Lord Jesus was crucified between two thieves. One was judged, and the other was blessed. And you'll notice as we go through now, chapter 40, Joseph gives all the glory to God. Now, with all of that in mind, it's very important now to look at the wording of this chapter here, which seems, again,

and his baker had offended their lord, the king of Egypt. And Pharaoh was wroth against two of his officers, against the chief of the butlers and against the chief of the bakers, and he put them in ward in the house of the captain of the guard under the prison, the place where Joseph was bound. And friends, that wasn't any accident, you see. But what does this reveal? Well, it reveals, first of all, the arbitrary and dictatorial position and policy that Pharaoh of Egypt had. I do not know what the baker did. Maybe burnt the biscuits for breakfast. I don't know. But for some little whim on the part of Pharaoh, he puts him in prison. Now, what did the butler do? Well, it may be that he was bringing up a glass of wine to hand to Pharaoh, and he stumped his toe and spilled it on the Persian rug that was there. I don't know, but he did something, and it must have been rather minor. And because of that, why, here these two, the butler and the baker, are in prison, and they're put right in there where Joseph is. Now, Joseph occupies a good position there in the prison, even. Everywhere the man went, his ability certainly was recognized. And the scripture says a man's gift makes room for him. And certainly that was true for Joseph, though he was a slave and now a prisoner. Poor fellow, you say. Well, God's moving in his life with a definite purpose. Now, we find that though he's put next to these men, they're put there for 3 days. Actually, that's very temporary. Any other person that had gone through what Joseph has gone through and had been put in that prison, they'd give up. But he didn't give up, friends. That's not the way that he did things. And we're going to see that now in just a few moments. Now, will you notice? And the captain of the guard, I'm reading verse 4, chapter 40 of Genesis. And the captain of the guard charged Joseph with them, and he served them, and they continued a season in the war. Now Joseph got acquainted with them, you see, because he had charge of them, and it was his business to take care of them while they were in prison. Now verse 5, and they dreamed a dream, both of them, each man his dream, in one night. Each man according to the interpretation of his dream, the butler and the baker of the king of Egypt, which were bound in the prison. And Joseph came in unto them in the morning, looked upon them, and behold, they were sad. Joseph came in. He was an optimistic type individual himself, always very bright and sharp. And he goes in, and these two fellows who occupy a position with Pharaoh, sitting there very doleful, with a very dark look upon their faces and a dark brown taste in their mouths. And so they were sad. And he asked Pharaoh's officers that were with him in the ward of his lord's house, saying, wherefore look ye so sadly today? And they said unto him, we've dreamed a dream, and there is no interpreter of it. And Joseph said unto them, do not interpretations belong to God? Tell me them, I pray you. Now, Joseph gives God all the glory in all of this. And later on, we'll find another young Hebrew in a foreign court and will do the same thing, give God the glory. And I wish today that I could get over to Christians the thought that anything that you do for the Lord, make sure that God gets the glory for it. One of the reasons that many of us are not blessed as much as the Lord would like to bless us is because when we do receive some wonderful thing, we take it for granted and we do not give God the glory for it. And we ought to do that. We need to give God the glory. And so here, why he should give God the glory, and he does. Do not interpretations belong to God. Tell me them, I pray you. And the chief butler told his dream to Joseph and said to him, in my dream, behold, a vine was before me, and in the vine were 3 branches, and it was as though it budded, and her blossom shot forth, and the clusters thereof brought forth ripe grapes. And Pharaoh's cup was in his hand, and I took the grapes and pressed them into Pharaoh's cup, and I gave the cup unto Pharaoh's hand. And Joseph said unto him, this is the interpretation of it, the 3 branches of 3.

0: 3 days. Yet within 3 days shall Pharaoh lift up thine head and restore thee unto thy place, and thou shalt deliver Pharaoh's cup into his hand after the former manner when thou wast his butler. You see, it's interesting that in these dreams that in the Old Testament, you don't have God moving that way after you have the canon of Scripture, after the New Testament is concluded. We don't need that today, but God did speak in this day through dreams. And he spoke in the language that these people could understand. A butler would understand about serving wine, because that's what he did to Pharaoh, that he served him. And that would be something he could understand. Also, you remember later on that old King Nebuchadnezzar had a dream of an image. He was certainly acquainted with images, with idols. Now we find here that this is the interpretation. Joseph here interprets the dream. He says that you're going to be restored in 3 days. He said, now when you are, verse 14, but think on me when it shall be well with thee, and show kindness, I pray thee, unto me, and make mention of me unto Pharaoh, and bring me out of this house. And poor Joseph said, look, they put me way back here in the prison. I'm so far back in the prison that they just have to pump water to me. I'm just forgotten, and I will stay here and rot unless somebody moves in my behalf. Now, you're going to be out of here in 3 days. I've interpreted your dream. Don't forget me. And he promised he wouldn't. Verse 15, Joseph is still speaking. For indeed I was stolen away out of the land of the Hebrews, and here also have I done nothing that they should put me into the dungeon. When the chief baker saw that the interpretation was good, he said unto Joseph, I also was in my dream, and behold, I had three white baskets on my head. And in the uttermost basket there was of all manner of baked meats for Pharaoh, and the birds did eat them out of the basket upon my head. And Joseph answered and said, this is the interpretation thereof. The three baskets are 3 days. Yet within 3 days shall Pharaoh lift up thy head from off thee, shall hang thee on a tree. The birds shall eat thy flesh from off thee. Now that's the interpretation for the baker. And he speaks to him in the language he understands. He sees these baskets that are filled with these little cookies, sweetmeats, baked meats. This is the language the man would understand. Now Joseph interprets it for them. And he tells him that, but it's not going to be good for you. In 3 days he'll take you out and hang you, and the birds are going to eat your flesh. Now, verse 20. It came to pass the third day, which was Pharaoh's birthday, that he made a feast unto all his servants. And he lifted up the head of the chief butler and of the chief baker among his servants. And he restored the butler unto his butlership again. And he gave the cup unto Pharaoh's hand. But he hanged the chief baker, as Joseph had interpreted to them. Yet did not the chief butler remember Joseph, but forgot him. Now, the poor boy is really in a predicament. Here he is. Not only a slave, but one that's been falsely accused, but that doesn't mean that the bars on the prison are not just as hard as they are as if he were guilty, and the lock is just as difficult to get through. And the poor boy is here, and it was the purpose of Potiphar just to forget him. That's the way he covered up the scandal that was in his own home. In fact, his wife was unfaithful, and this is the way he covered up, and poor Joseph had to pay for it. His one glimmer of light was that the butler would remember him to Pharaoh. And this seemed to be such a marvelous way of getting the ear of Pharaoh and getting him out of prison. But that butler, the minute he got out, he's so elated with that, goes back to his job and forgets all about poor Joseph. Well, Joseph is not discouraged, but he did not know the details. But you see, God wants to leave him there, friends, for a purpose. Suppose that the butler had gone in to Pharaoh enthusiastically and said, "Say, I tell you, there's a prisoner down there who ought not to be there. He's innocent. He's been falsely accused, and he interpreted my dream for me. I sure'd appreciate it, Pharaoh, if you'd just let him out." Suppose Pharaoh let him out. Don't you see what would have happened, friends? He'd have been back in the home of his father, Jacob, by the time that Pharaoh needed him to interpret his dream. So God's just going to keep him around, and it's a good place to keep him. You'll know where to find him if you leave him there in that prison. That's what he does. And yet Joseph believed that God was moving in his life. Have you ever stopped even at this point to want to put down those things that are discouraging experiences, and yet there were certain fruits to the faith of this man Joseph? He had a real faith through it all. Well, let me give you a list here. First of all, Joseph was faithful in every relationship. Have you ever noticed that? In every relationship of life, he was faithful. We find that he was faithful to Potiphar. He was faithful to him. And we find out that when he's in prison, that he was faithful there to the keeper of the prison. We find that he was faithful to God. He always gave God the glory. And he's faithful to the keeper of the prison, which we've mentioned. Now, we're also going to see that he's faithful to Pharaoh a little later on. And he's also faithful to his own brethren. And it made him faithful. I believe that if you're genuinely a believer, you're going to be faithful. Now, we're living in a day when I think one of the most tragic things is happening is the fact there's so few Christians you can depend on today. I have a friend, he's head of a large Christian organization. He and I had an occasion to be sitting together alone in a foreign city, just he and I. And he was telling me something of his problems that he had. And he has a tremendous organization. And he went on to say how few men he could really trust in his organization. And it's a Christian organization. How many men are in that position today? There's so few that are faithful. And there's so few Christians that are faithful today. And we thank God for those that are faithful. And I've always thanked the Lord that he at least put around me, everywhere I've ever been, a few faithful ones that I tell you they are the dear ones that are great encouragement. Joseph was that kind of a man. And we find that his faith did something else. He was possessed with an optimistic outlook on life under all the trials and temptations, down in the pit, in Potiphar's house, and now in prison. And then Joseph had a sympathetic and kindly attitude toward everyone. His faith did that. You notice how kind he was actually to the butler and to the baker. And later on, we'll see to his brethren. And then another thing that his faith did for him made him a very humble man. He gave God the glory in all the relationships and situations of this life. What a wonderful person that he is. What did it? Well, he believed God, just as his father Abraham had. And this is the fruit that worked out in his own life. So that now this man is in the back of the prison, down in the dungeon, and he's forgotten, it would seem. But someone hadn't forgotten. God hadn't forgotten him. And God was working in his life. Now, friends, that has a message for you and me, and let me just suggest it here in closing. And that is, I do not know what your circumstances are right now, but I do know, judging from the letters we get, there's some of you in a hard place. As one man said to me, I'm between a rock and a hard place. And things look dark. You don't see the way out. And you really wonder whether God cares. Well, the reason God's given us this story of Joseph is he wants you to know that he cares and that he's moving in your life. And if you're his child and he's not judging you for some particular sin you committed, he's permitting this to happen to you for your good. And even if he's judging you, it's going to be for your good. You can't miss how wonderful our God is. And so until next time, may the Lord richly bless you, my beloved.
1: 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I'm Steve Schwetz, and I'll meet you back here next time as our grand adventure through God's Word unfolds.

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1: What do we do when faith seems to fail in our circumstances? Listen to Adrian Rogers.
2: God has not promised that we would not know difficulty. As a matter of fact, what He has promised is we will know ultimate victory. He has promised never to leave us, never to forsake us, but He has not promised that we will never have difficulty.
1: Welcome to Love Worth Finding, featuring the profound truth of the Scripture taught in the practical lessons of Adrian Rogers. In this life, we'll experience situations in which we've tried to trust in God and our faith seems to fail. What do we do when we face trials, tribulations, and heartaches, and faith doesn't seem to remove them? Hebrews chapter 11 gives us insight to those who struggle to endure when times get tough. If you have your Bible, turn there now. We'll begin in verse 30 as Adrian Rogers shares part one of what to do when faith seems to fail.
2: Take your Bibles, find Hebrews chapter 11, and look up here. We've been talking about faith. We're in a series of Bible sermons entitled Champions of Faith. You can't live the Christian life apart from faith, for the Bible says clearly, plainly, that we live by faith. The just shall live by faith. Lord Jesus said, according to your faith, be it unto you. The writer of Hebrews says, apart from faith, it is impossible to please God. So we need not only to possess faith, we need a faith that possesses us. But what happens sometimes when faith seems to fail? Sometimes we pray, maybe we're going to have an outdoor event, and we say, Lord, give us beautiful weather. And the bottom falls out. Has that ever happened to you? I mean, it turns everything into a swamp. And you prayed and you asked God for it. Sometimes you pray and you say, Lord, I want to marry that man. Give him to me as a husband. And he marries your best friend. He said, Lord, on a more serious note, sometimes we have a loved one who's sick. And we come to God and we say, oh God, heal my child. Lord, heal my wife. Heavenly Father, touch with your healing hand. And they don't get better. They get worse. And it seems like some greedy malady is just eating away at those that we love the best. And we see them wind down to the grave. And we've tried to believe. We've tried to trust. And faith seems to fail. We're ready just to throw in the towel. So what's the use? It's not working. Have you ever been there? Hold on. You may be. Times come sometimes where the answer doesn't come exactly as we think that it ought. Sometimes trials, temptations, tribulations, heartaches, tears, fears, they come. And faith doesn't seem to remove them. Now, actually, that's why this 11th chapter of Hebrews is written. Because there were some who were ready to throw in the towel. There were some who were ready to hang it up. They had been serving the Lord, and there was great persecution. Actually, to get a running start on Hebrews chapter 11, you need to go back to Hebrews chapter 10, verse 36. For the writer there says, you have need of patience, that after you've done the will of God, you may receive the promise. You need to learn to endure. Let's look here in Hebrews chapter 11 and look here at some of the amazing victories of faith. Let's look in verse 32. And what shall I more say? For time would fail me to tell of Gideon, and of Barak, and of Samson, and of Jephthah, and of David also, and Samuel, and of the prophets. Now listen to this. Who through faith subdued kingdoms, wrought righteousness, obtained promises, stopped the mouths of lions, quenched the violence of fire, escaped the edge of the sword, out of weakness were made strong, waxed valiant in fight, turned to flight the armies of the aliens. Women received their dead raised to life again. Now, if it just ended there, we'd say, sign me up. That's the kind of life I want. But there is another two words here that some of us may not like, and others. And others, listen, were tortured, not accepting deliverance, that they might obtain a better resurrection. And others had a trial of cruel mockings and scourgings, yea, moreover, of bonds and imprisonment. They were stoned. They were sawn asunder, were tempted, were slain with the sword. They wandered about in sheepskins and goatskins, being destitute, afflicted, tormented, of whom the world was not worthy. They wandered in deserts and in mountains and in dens and caves of the earth. Well, something must have been wrong with them. They must not have had faith. Oh, notice verse 39. And all these, having obtained a good report through faith, received not the promise. God said, what did they get on their report card? A plus. How did they do it? By faith. Did they escape? No. They did not escape. They endured. Some escaped by faith. Some endured by faith. All had faith. But sometimes it seems like faith seems to fail. I want to give you three propositions this morning so that you will have a mature faith. Many people have a superficial faith and a superstitious faith rather than a strong faith and a spiritual faith and a biblical faith. So if you're about ready to throw in the towel, if you prayed for your child and your child didn't get well and you're ready to quit coming. By the way, we have people. I always, as a pastor, I see them. I see them in church. They're doing fine until the crisis comes, till the bottom falls out. And they quit. They don't endure. They don't continue. They say, in effect, it's not working. And so they quit. They have an immature faith, sometimes a superstitious faith. All right, you ready for three principles? Number one, mature faith believes in the supernatural power of God. Now that means if God doesn't do it, it is not because he cannot. Look again in verses 32 through 35. And what shall I more say? For time would fail me to tell of Gideon and of Barak and of Samson and of Jephthah and of David also and Samuel and the prophets, who through faith subdued kingdoms, wrought righteousness, obtained promises, stopped the mouths of lions, quenched the violence of fire, escaped the edge of the sword, out of weakness were made strong, waxed valiant in fight, turned to flight the armies of the aliens, women received their dead raised to life again, and others were... Oh, stop right there. Now, all of these are supernatural. Supernatural deliverance. And friend, we all love those stories. We have learned them from childhood. Daniel in the lion's den. Don't you love the story of old Daniel? They said, Daniel, don't pray. We'll throw you in the lion's den. He prayed anyway. They threw him in the lion's den, and God gave the lion's locked jaw. No, Daniel pulls up a fluffy lion and fluffs him up and uses him for a pillow, gets his Old Testament out and begins to read between the lions. We love those stories. We love the story of Shadrach, Meshach, and Abednego. They said, bow down to the pagan idol or we'll cast you in a fiery furnace. They said, we're not going to worship your filthy idol. Shadrach, Meshach, and Abednego are thrown into the fiery furnace. They wouldn't bow, they wouldn't budge, but they wouldn't burn. The king looks in the fire furnace. He said, I thought we threw three guys in there. There are four in there. And the fourth is like the Son of God. And Jesus walked through the fire with them, and they came out, the Bible says, without the smell of smoke in their clothes. I can't even go to the barber shop without the smell of smoke in my clothes. What a mighty God they served, David and Goliath. And David slew Goliath. We've heard that story since we were children. Goliath, over 9 feet tall. The NBA would love to have him. Everybody else was afraid of Goliath, not young David. David was just a kid. Hadn't even begun to shave yet, I don't believe. The Bible says he was fair and of a ruddy countenance. Everybody else thought that Goliath was too big to hit. David thought he was too big to miss. Everybody else was thinking, look how much bigger Goliath is than we are. David was thinking, look how much smaller Goliath is than God is. And God gave David the victory over this giant. We love those stories. We love the story in the New Testament of Simon Peter being cast into prison by wicked Herod. An angel comes in and leads him out of prison. And the angel says, wake up, Simon, get dressed. That is, we're not sneaking out, we're going out in class. The doors open, and he walks out of that prison. Great jailbreak. As a matter of fact, as you read the Bible, Simon Peter had more difficulty getting into a prayer meeting afterward than he had getting out of jail. We love those stories. I love those stories. And I'm going to tell you something. If you have walked with Jesus for a long time, every one of you have a story like that, where God miraculously, supernaturally, inexplicably worked in your heart and in your life, and no way to explain it apart from God. And you say, praise God, the supernatural power of God. Now, I'm telling you, mature faith believes in the supernatural power of God, and don't ever say there's something God cannot do. God can do anything, anything, anything but fail. God cannot fail. Now, that's a mature faith. So if you think I'm trying to explain away the miraculous in this message, you missed the whole thing. The writer of Hebrews gives all of these illustrations. Mature faith believes in the supernatural power of God. Number two, mature faith bows to the sovereign purposes of God. Now, there is God's supernatural power, but there's also God's sovereign purpose. Sometimes God's ways are mysterious, but that doesn't mean they're weak. Notice again, beginning in verse 35, women received the dead raised to life again, and others were tortured, not accepting deliverance, that they might obtain a better resurrection. And others had a trial of cruel mockings and scourgings, yea, moreover, of bonds and imprisonment. They were stoned, they were sawn asunder, they were tempted, were slain with the sword. They wandered about in sheepskins and goatskins, being destitute, afflicted, tormented, of whom the world was not worthy. They wandered in deserts and in mountains and in dens and caves of the earth. And these all, having obtained a good report through faith, received not the promise. Now, we love the exciting victories, but sometimes they don't seem to come. The Bible says, and some were stoned. Zechariah, the prophet, was stoned to death. Stephen was stoned. I have a son named Stephen. Well, you say he must not have been right with God. No, he was filled with the Holy Ghost. Simon Peter was filled with the Holy Ghost and got 3,000 souls. Stephen was filled with the Holy Ghost and got perhaps 3,000 stones. Both of them filled with the Holy Ghost. Now, verse 37 says that some were sawn in two, sawn asunder. Most likely that refers to Isaiah. Isaiah was put in a hollow tree, according to tradition, by the king. And King Hezekiah had the prophet that he hated put in a hollow tree, and the hollow tree was then sawn down. He thought that would be a way to mock God's prophet. Can you imagine being cut in two with a cross-cut saw? The other says they wandered about in skins and so forth. You see, the ancients used to make delight and fun out of torturing godly people. Early Christians were sometimes dressed in animal skins and then turned loose in the woods so the dogs would bay after them in the hunt. Sometimes they were fed to the lions. Go to Rome sometimes and go to the Colosseum. Go to the Circus Maximus, where bloodthirsty crowds would sit up there and say, "Bring on the Christians! Bring on the Christians!" And they would seal their faith with their lives. I've read the Book of Martyrs. I've read where Christians would be sewn up in bags with poisonous serpents. They would be tied to the beaches at high tide, at low tide, so when the tide would come in, they would drown slowly. Warren Wiersbe said, "You'd better not try to get your theology from circumstances. If you do, you come to the conclusion that God doesn't love you. If you get your theology, listen, if you get your theology from circumstances, you will come to the conclusion that God doesn't love you." Let me give you an example of that. In John chapter 11 and verse 5, the Bible says clearly and plainly that Jesus loved Martha and her sister and Lazarus. That's John 11 verse 5. No ifs, ands, and buts about it. Jesus loved them. Now Lazarus gets sick and then he dies. Listen to this now. "And Jesus said unto them plainly, Lazarus is dead, and I'm glad." Did I hear right? In verse 5, he loved Martha and her sister and Lazarus. "Lazarus is dead, and I'm glad." Now, friend, if you tried to reconcile those without knowing the whole story, you'd say, "Hey, there's something very confusing here." You see, God has not promised. God had a greater plan for Lazarus, didn't he? Yeah. You see, God has not promised that we would not know difficulty. As a matter of fact, what he has promised is we will know ultimate victory. That's the reason that one of my favorite books in the Bible, if not my favorite, is Romans, and one of my favorite chapters in Romans is chapter 8, and some of my favorite verses in Romans chapter 8 are verses 35 through 37 that ask a question: who shall separate us from the love of Christ? Shall tribulation or distress or persecution or famine or nakedness or peril or sword? As is written, for thy sake we are killed all the day long. We are accounted as sheep for the slaughter. Nay, in all these things, we are more than conquerors through him that loved us. He doesn't say you're not going to have these things. Don't get the idea that somehow these things happen to those who don't love the Lord. No, these are things that happen to the victorious. You see, friend, he has promised never to leave us, never to forsake us, but he has not promised that we will never have difficulty. Now, if difficulty comes, you may be ready to quit. That happened to John the Baptist. You know, John the Baptist was a great man. You know what Jesus said of John the Baptist? "Not a greater born of woman." Pretty good compliment, right? Not a greater born of woman. Yet John the Baptist had a spell of doubt. John the Baptist was perhaps ready to hang it up, ready to throw in the towel, ready to quit. Why is this? Well, John the Baptist had been out there by the River Jordan preaching. He had a rock for a pulpit, a babbling brook for a choir. And as Dr. Lee used to say, he ate honey, but he didn't preach it. He preached repent. Called some of them a bunch of rattlesnakes. He said, "Come to God." And he's pointing to the Lord Jesus Christ. He was an outdoors man. He was a rugged prophet, a man of God. But then he's taken and put in prison. Can you imagine John the Baptist now in prison? Some dungeon. Some damp, smelly dungeon. Soon he's going to have his head taken off. Now he's a man of God. He had been preaching a victorious Christ. A Christ whose winnowing fan was in his hand, blowing away the chaff and burning it, baptizing with the Holy Ghost and with fire. A Messiah. And now he's in prison. And he's wondering if he can heal the sick and raise the dead. And I've been true to him. Why can't he get me out of prison? And he sent some people. You can hardly believe this is John the Baptist. He sent some messengers to Jesus and said, would you go ask him if he's really the Messiah? Oh, John. Would you go ask him if he's really the Messiah? Or should we look for somebody else? Now remember, this is not an ordinary man. This is not a 6 or 7, friend. This is a 10. This is the one that Jesus said, not a greater among men than John the Baptist. And let me tell you something right now. Never mistake the moment for the man, okay? This wasn't a whole John the Baptist, but he had a sinking spell. He had a doubt. Now, I want you to listen to what Jesus says to him. Matthew 11, verses 4 through 6. Jesus answered and said unto them, these people who came with John's question, go and show John again those things which ye do hear and see. The blind receive their sight, the lame walk, the lepers are cleansed, the deaf hear, the dead are raised up, and the poor have the gospel preached unto them. And blessed is he whosoever shall not be offended in me. Now, John, let me tell you something, son. I can open blind eyes. I can unstop deaf ears. I can cleanse lepers. I can raise the dead. And John, if I have not taken you out of prison, it's not because I can't. Now, John, don't get offended at me. Friend, I want to tell you something. If you've prayed and asked God to do a miracle for you and he's not done it, it's not because he can't. And it's not because he does not love. And don't you pout at God. Don't get offended. A wise man once said, faith is not receiving from God so much what we want as it is accepting from God what he gives or what he allows. That is faith.
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0: Hi, I'm Steve Schwetz from Through the Bible. 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

0: a trustworthy testimony. This is Ken Ham inviting you to visit the world-class Creation Museum in Northern Kentucky. Was Christ's resurrection just a legend that grew for decades before it was written down? People say this to make the Bible appear untrustworthy. But the Apostle Paul wrote that Christ appeared to over 500 people at once and that most of these people were still alive. If the church back then didn't believe Paul's testimony, they could have asked numerous eyewitnesses. Paul also said that he'd received his message from Jesus and that it was confirmed by Peter and James. This was just 5 years after Christ's resurrection, and that's not enough time for a legend to develop. Yes, we can trust what the Bible says. Jesus is alive.
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Greetings, this is Jacob Jensen, pastor of Stronghold Baptist Church in Pinon, Arizona. 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

one sat alone beside the highway begging. His eyes were blind, the light he could not see.

0: Thank you for the kindness of inviting me once again. Time for the message. Two great passages of scripture. First, Hebrews 9:22. I hope you'll bring your Bible each night. Hebrews 9:22. Without the shedding of blood, there's no remission for sin. I noticed tonight Brother Blas had a lot of wonderful songs on the blood, not knowing that I was preaching tonight on that tremendous theme that either kills or cures. Without the shedding of blood, there's no remission. No way to get your sins remitted apart from the shedding of blood. Along with that, Leviticus 17, verse 11. Leviticus 17, verse 11. Not an infidel in Jacksonville, and I'm sure they're on the increase if it's like everywhere else. But there's not an infidel but what believes at least the first part of this text. The life of the flesh is in the blood. Brother Dowell, I just got an emergency telephone call from one of my preacher brethren, and they have a little girl, 7, and a little boy, 5. He was at the hospital at a pay telephone, waiting for me to return the call. He said, Brother Olaf, our little boy, according to the doctor's report today, is devoured with cancer. The lymph glands, heart, the lungs, the liver, 5 years of age. And said, except the Lord perform a tremendous miracle, our little boy will soon be leaving us. This dear preacher went to the mission field, but his wife became ill, and he came home. And now then, the little boy, seriously ill. Can I count on you to pray for him before you sleep tonight? All of God's people, pray for the preacher's son, that the Lord would touch his little body, rebuke the devourer, and raise him up. But once again, they're learning the lesson. The life of the flesh is in the blood. When the blood goes wrong and goes bad, the body's gone wrong. Dear friend, any church that's wrong about the blood of Christ is wrong about salvation.
1: Amen.
0: Any preacher that doesn't present the blood as the only hope of a lost person presents no salvation that can save. And so tonight, you pray and open your heart as we bring this message. The life of the flesh is in the blood. I found the other day, by reading in some of the things that had been sent to me, that they have never quite made blood transfusions to work at least 100%. But I've got good news for you tonight. There is one blood transfusion that's always a success. The blood of Jesus Christ types perfectly with an old sinner. And you can count on getting healed immediately when you put your trust in him. And there's not a sinner in the hearing of my voice on the radio are here in this great auditorium, but what could be saved this service if you want to be saved? This past week, we've seen some drunkards saved. We've seen some drunkards' wives saved. We've seen folks come to get right. And Jesus is just as anxious and willing and able to save to the uttermost tonight as he ever was before. And so he said the life of the flesh is in the blood. Now then, I've given it to you upon the altar to make an atonement for the soul, for it is the blood that makes the atonement for the soul. Oh, listen, 70 million bleeding lambs bleeding for the coming of Christ at Calvary. And Jesus, when he came, John looked up, pointed that index finger and said, behold, the Lamb of God that takes away the sin of the world. And Andrew heard him. Simon Peter heard him and received him and became a tremendous preacher, even as the choir sang that wonderful song about let Elijah's mantle fall on me, and let the Spirit of God fall as it did on the day of Pentecost when Simon Peter stood and preached after he'd been blood purchased and bought, and 3,000 souls were saved in one great service. When a preacher presented Christ as the only hope for lost and dying men, most of them religious but unsaved. Now then, tonight I want to introduce you to a great band of people of deep and long standing trouble. In the Old Testament, chapter 12, second book of Exodus, it is Genesis, Exodus. I believe this is one of the greatest passages in the Bible concerning salvation through the blood. It's so complete in its picturing and pointing to and symbolizing Jesus. And in Exodus chapter 12, I want you to see the trouble. It's extended over a period of 430 years. The Israelites have grown in number, but are still in bondage. The Israelite women have been healthy and well, and have increased until they went out and edict, kill every boy, baby. There was one that was born. The mother had great spiritual discernment and discerned that her child was a proper child. She said to her husband, though the sentence of death hangs over little Moses' head, we dare not let him have him. We'll hide him away. And so they tucked him away in whatever place of security they might find. And day after day, and then week after week, and then month after month, until some 3 months had passed and most of the little babies had ceased their crying because they'd been killed. Little Moses was still hidden away. Mother Moses realized that not longer she could hide him. And so she made a little ark, daubed it with clay, put that precious little baby boy in that ark of the bulrushes, set him in the water, and then waited and prayed. This slave mother, one of the ones that had been over in Egyptian bondage for a period of over 400 years, the Israelites had been in slavery. And so she put little Moses in the ark. And in a little while, you know how the princess came down. And then the mother got the job as the babysitter, as his own mother, and taught him and trained him and got him ready. And then after 40 years of the finest training that man could offer, he still had not learned to trust God. And the only casualty of the war or the deliverance period was when he took his club and hit an Egyptian and killed him and then buried him in the sand. And then God sentenced him to 40 years out yonder in the wilderness and loneliness. Then he came to the burning bush. God said, I have seen my children's affliction. I've heard their cry. I know their sorrow, and I'm coming on down to get them out. And he said, Moses, I want you to go tell Pharaoh to let my children go. He's had them now for 430 years, and deliverance is due, and I want you to go. And while Moses stood at the burning bush and watched those leaves as they burned but were not consumed, and Moses said, Lord, I don't have a fluent speech, and I have some sort of impediment of my feet. And again, God said, Moses, who made your tongue? And he said, you do need. He said, I'll make it talk. Go on down yonder and tell old Pharaoh to let my people go. I've seen their affliction. I've heard their cry. I know their sorrow, and I'm coming on down. Get him out. God moved upon that fellow's heart. He walked in old Pharaoh's office, told that little secretary, I'm going to see the Pharaoh. And she said, you want to see who? She said, where are your credentials? Who sent you? And he said, I am sent. That's Jesus. I'm talking about the one that died for us. Oh, listen. When Moses said, Lord, at the burning bush, who am I going to tell him sent me? Want to know my authority. Where's it? He said, just tell him I am sent you. Oh, listen. That's sweet. I am. Not I was or I shall be. I am. I need an I am savior, don't you? I need a present tense. Now faith is, not was, it is. Faith is the substance of faith. He that cometh to God must believe that he is. He's I am. Jesus came stepping into the New Testament, laid his little old head on the peasant mother's breast, and after a while entered his public ministry. And he began to say, I am the way, I am the truth, I am the life, I am the resurrection, I am the door. I am the Alpha, I am the Omega, I am the beginning, I am the ending. Oh, I'm glad one day this little old ignorant country boy met the I am of the ages in the Lord Jesus Christ. Go tell him I am sent you. Down in the office he went, and that little old secretary began to tremble and said, all right, go right on in. He walked in, an old wicked Pharaoh with all of his bodyguards standing with spears and sticks and staves and swords and every kind of maximum security. He said, who are you? He said, I'm Moses. What do you want? He said, I've come down to deliver a message to you. God told me to tell you to let his children go. And he told him who sent him. Dear friend, in a little while after, now notice, the first plague was the plague of blood, but it's the wrong kind of blood to deliver people. There were 10 plagues, as you well remember, but 9 plagues did not get the deliverance. There was the plague of blood, frogs, lice, flies, murrain, boils, hail, locusts, and then that dense darkness. You know, it's interesting. I never had noticed it till today when I read it again, that the darkness just preceded deliverance. The darkest time they'd ever known in Egypt was the time just before the Israelites were going across the Red Sea dry shod. Dear friends, I have a feeling that the darkest hour our civilization or our nation has ever known is right now. And I believe that the light's soon coming. I believe it'll not be long until Jesus Christ, the next great event in the order of events, will be the coming of the Lord Jesus Christ to receive his own unto himself. And so we see this awful picture of 600,000 men. That's what he said. 600,000 men were to be delivered. Now, if each man had a wife, and no doubt he did, that'd be 1,200,000 or 1,200,000. And according to the word of God, they were having a lot of children. The Israelite children were just outnumbering the Egyptian children. And it was giving old Pharaoh time of real worry and anxiety and concern. And he said, we're going to kill off the male babies. They're going to have so many Hebrew boys until one of these days they'll invade us and rise up and take our nation away and our kingdom away from us. And so they start killing. But suppose the Israelites had just two children apiece in each home. That'd be 2,400,000. And think about it. There's one man that's come down to set them free. You'd say it's going to take a miracle. I'll tell you something else. It takes a miracle now to set a man free, too. It takes a miracle to save anybody. I hear people talk about our alcoholics or our convicts who become converts. And I'd hear them talk about little old boys that have been all sorts of hoodlums in it. And somebody hears one give his testimony, and they whisper and said, that's a miracle. Yeah, if it's a little girl, 6 years old, gets saved here tonight, that'll be a miracle, too. Nobody ever gets saved without a miracle of God. When people are born again, they'll have to have a miracle, and God will have to perform it. And so we see in the 12th chapter of the book of Exodus, and we're going to give you about five, I think, sweet and precious lessons. You've heard them no doubt before, but to share them with you again, the Lord spake unto Moses and Aaron in the land of Egypt, saying, this month shall be unto you the beginning of months. It shall be the first month of the year to you. Now remember, the blood of Jesus Christ brings the beginning. You've never lived until you've lived under the blood of Christ. There's no way to live. The life of the flesh is in the blood. I've given it to you upon the altar. Every man in this building that's never had that sweet personal encounter with Jesus and been saved by the blood is dead in your trespasses and sin tonight. And so he said, this will be the beginning. I never started living until I came to Jesus Christ as an ignorant country boy and put my trust in him. And then he said something else. There shall be a lamb for the house. A lamb for the house. Now, he said, if the house is too small, if there are too few people in the house, you can get your neighbors to come. But, dear friends, he didn't say the lamb would be too small for the house. That's one lamb that's big enough for all the houses. Yes, just like Rahab the harlot. When she took that little scarlet thread, put it down to the ground and got her kinfolks, mother and dad, brothers and sisters, and said, come on. They tell me, I know it sounded silly. Somebody said, what in the world's that little red thread doing? Said, you just wait and see. Just wait and see. She got all of her kinfolks in. You know, to me, that's one of the outstanding experiences of soul winning in the Old Testament. She went and got, can you imagine her convincing her mother and daddy up in years that if you'll just come and get in the house where that red thread is, we can be all right. Why, Joshua's great army's coming through here, and he told us that if we'd put a red thread down to the ground and get in that house and stay there, that when that big bunch of marching Israelites come through, we wouldn't be harmed. Now, mother and daddy, come on. Just come on. I hear daddy say, well, honey, listen, you know better than that. I mean, nobody ought to be that silly. But she said, daddy, I know it'll work now. You come on. And I tell you, I think with tears, she begged and pleaded and persuaded, and daddy came. Mother came. Kinfolks came. Now, I tell you, when those marching Israelites and that army come a-walking through, devouring and devastating the land with the power of God, and I hear old General Joshua as he comes to Rahab the harlot's house and hollered, halt! All those soldiers stood still, and Joshua said, pass up that red thread. Don't you touch anybody in that house. They're safely protected by the crimson thread. Have you ever heard anybody saying, well, I'm just kind of hanging by a thread. If it's a red thread, it's all right. It'll hold you. Oh, listen, dear friends, it's time for God's people. And you know, I need this again and again and again to preach and to plead the blood over our services and over the souls that come our way. And he said, the life of the flesh is in the blood. I've given it to you upon the altar. And so he said, I want you to take a lamb, male of the first year, without spot, without blemish. Simon Peter talks about that same lamb over in his book, told about without spot, you're not redeemed with corruptible things, such as silver and gold from your feigned conversation, retrieved by tradition from your fathers, but with the precious blood of Christ, as of a lamb without spot and without blemish. And so we see the lamb taken, put up for 14 days, and the lamb was not just doctored up, didn't have a ribbon tied around his neck. That little innocent lamb was taken out yonder to the altar and killed and slain, and that blood was taken and sprinkled on the side post and upper door post. Yes. As a public profession of our faith, we must never be ashamed of the blood of Christ, regardless of the modernists and the people and all the things that are said today about slaughterhouse religion. I still believe that without the shedding of blood, there is no remission for sin. And so the lamb was slain, and the children of Israel took the blood and sprinkled it in, no doubt, the face of great criticism and scorning and laughing. And the Egyptians came marching by with all of their pride and ignorance and said, what are you stupid outfits doing now? And they said, we're sprinkling blood because the death angel's coming through. And he said, when I see the blood, I'll pass over you. And so the blood was sprinkled. That was a sad night for Egypt. The Bible said that the firstborn in every house and in every barn and in every pasture was dead the next morning. But the children of Israel were all alive, singing, I'm bound for the promised land, moving out toward the Red Sea. Why? Because they'd sprinkled the blood. Dear friends, I offer you hope only under one condition, and that is that you'll sprinkle by faith the blood of Christ over your guilty soul tonight and come to Christ and let him save you from your sin, because there's none other name under heaven whereby we must be saved except the Lord Jesus Christ, one mediator between God and men, the man Christ Jesus. No, I hear the writer of the book of Hebrews as he said, and every priest standeth daily ministering and offering oftentimes the same sacrifices which can never take away sin. But Jesus is our high priest that takes away the sin of the world. And so we see, as he said, and I want you to let nothing of it remain until the morning. That which remaineth unto the morning you shall burn with fire, and there shall you eat it with your loins girded. Christians, are you listening? Are you tuned in tonight? This is where you and I come in. When you come to Jesus Christ and he comes in, my Bible tells me that we're to have our loins girded. We're to have our shoes on our feet. That means we're ready to walk for God. Staff in our hand. He said, eat it in haste. It's the Lord's Passover. You don't have always to eat it. The death angel's coming through tonight. Coming through tonight. He said, you better eat it today. Eat it before the dark comes. Oh, the death angel's coming tonight. Listen, don't die tonight. Don't die tonight. Jesus, when he comes, will be looking for one thing. That's blood. By faith in Jesus Christ, our salvation is perfected. And so he said, I want you to eat it with your loins girded, your shoes on your feet, your staff in your hand. And I'm glad to announce that every Israelite that sprinkled the blood was delivered from death. Everyone. And listen, I said in the beginning of the message, the blood of Jesus Christ either kills or cures. Those that were under the blood were cured and delivered. Those that made fun of the blood were dead. Every funeral department and every undertaker in Egypt was busy the next day, while the children of Israel, I guess millions strong, marched toward the Red Sea. Oh, listen, just because they believed, they gave that lamb, shed his blood, sprinkled it, marched under the command of God. I ask you a question tonight. Have you ever been born again, washed in the precious blood of Christ? Back yonder in our little rural communities, when we had arbor meetings, open air meetings, I knew so little then of what I've learned since God called me to preach. But God stuck some things in my memory that I heard from the old timers, especially the stanza that said, Lord Jesus, I long to be perfectly whole. I want thee forever to live in my soul.

Would you let me share? To me, one of the sweetest illustrations God's ever given in all of my life concerning the blood. Many years ago, this illustration came to life yonder in the cold northern regions where the snows came thick and fast and cold. There was a little family that lived, a mother and a dad, and some sweet children. And in this house, they were gathered. The fireplace was burning. The house was cozy, but the dad was anxious. He walked to the window many times during the day, rubbed off the steam and looked out to see nothing but solid snow, wind swirling at a fierce rate. There'd something happened. The earliest snowstorm had come down and lasted longer, and the provisions were just about gone in the house. The faithful wife came and stood by his side and said, "Honey, I know what you have on your mind, but you're not going to do it. You're not going to do it. We'll just do without this storm. This storm will break one of these days, and then you can go." He waited another day and continued to look and to watch. He went to the old clothes closet and pulled out his old heavy hat and cap, got his snowshoes, the warmest clothes he could find. She begged him and said, "Honey, don't go." He said, "I'll find my way. Children need provisions. We must have food." He started out across those old snow-capped hills, and after a number of hours, his faithful sense of direction paid off, and he knocked on the little provision center in the midst of the worst storm he'd ever gone through. The neighbor let him in and said, "John, what in the world do you mean, trying to find a store in this kind of weather?" He said, "My children are hungry." He said, "I want a sack of provisions." He said, "You'll get the provisions, but you won't get out of this store. You're staying here. We don't need to lose one of our citizens. You're staying right here." He held him as long as he could, and it looked like the snowstorm had slacked a little. The wind wasn't quite as strong. He grabbed his sack of groceries and over his shoulder and out the door and started across the hills again. Oh, you talk about a wind and snow. Looked like all of nature got mad at him on the way home. And in a little while, he realized as his strength began to play out that he wasn't where he thought he was. After a little while, he sat down in the snow, which of course would soon mean death. The last thing he heard before he lapsed into a semi-conscious condition, after he'd exerted every ounce of strength he had, hanging onto the sack of groceries, he heard the old timber wolves up yonder on the hill as they stuck their old heads into the air and sought to smell some piece of meat somewhere where they too could get some provisions. That's the last thing he heard. Back at the house, it wasn't too far, but back at the house, he had a faithful friend. This faithful friend reared up on the wind and sensed the anxiety of the precious wife and mother, barked a couple of times and seemed to say, "If you'd open that door, I'd find him." Old Shep asked for the door to be opened. She opened the door. That old faithful friend through many years jumped across those hills, smelling as he went, and in a little while, he caught the scent of his master. Turned his head in that direction in a moment, was rooting, licking, trying to talk and whine and howl. Put his old hot body up against him, and directly he began to come to just a little. But all he could remember was the barking and the howling of those old timber wolves. And he was looking for a piece of meat anywhere. With his last ounce of strength, he reached into his belt and pulled out his dagger, and in his condition sunk his dagger deep in the side of Old Shep. Old Shep whined a moment, started across the snow. In a few minutes was on the porch. The mother opened the door, and Old Shep fell there in his own blood. The little children began to cry and said, "Old Shep's dead." Mother said, "Maybe not in vain. You stay here." She put on her snowshoes and coat and started across, following a little trail of blood. And in just a little while, she'd come up on her lovely husband, rubbed him a little while and helped to get him up. And in a moment, they were back to the house. Now, you listen to me a minute. That may be just a sweet dog story, but I've got one that's more than a story. One day, God, my heavenly Father, looked out and saw me and you as poor, sin-bound, hell-bound, wrecked in the snowstorm of sin. Jesus Christ, the great shepherd, God's eternal darling, said, "Father, if you'll open that door, I'll go get him." Amen. Jesus Christ came to this old sinful world, suffered, bled, and died, and left that trail of blood, and I'm on that trail towards home tonight by his marvelous grace. Without the shedding of blood, there is no remission for sin. I hear thy welcome voice that calls me, Lord, to thee, for cleansing in thy precious blood that flowed on Calvary.

0: wash me, cleanse me in thy blood that flowed on Calvary. Bow your heads while we pray. And Jesus said, come unto me, all ye that labor and are heavy laden, I'll give you rest. I'll give you rest. John said, behold, the Lamb of God that takes away the sin of the world. Andrew beheld him and lived. Isaiah said, look unto me and be ye saved, all ye ends of the earth, because I'm God, beside me there's none else. There's one mediator between God and men, the man Christ Jesus. Neither is there salvation in any other, for there's none other name under heaven given among men whereby we must be saved. I invite you tonight, if you're unsaved, if you've never been blood covered, oh, if you've never known that sweet peace that passeth understanding, while the choir shall sing in just a moment an invitation song, our pastor will be waiting for you to help and to do what he can to point you on and explain to you any question away that you might have. But you come tonight. If there's a member of this church that has not lived a worthy Christian life, you need to come and repent of sin and ask God to forgive you. Even as the Bible said, if we confess our sin, he's faithful and just to forgive us our sins and to cleanse us from all unrighteousness. You come tonight. Oh, if some of you have lost your burden for souls, you haven't won a soul maybe 30 days, 6 months, a year, you haven't won anybody to Christ, that's enough to send you to the altar to pray and to say, Lord, forgive me and cleanse me from my sin. And let me not let my neighbors and my loved ones die without Christ. So tonight, let God speak to your heart, will you? May we pray. Our Heavenly Father, we thank thee for the precious blood that redeems from sin. We pray to bless this invitation. And dear Lord, grant that nobody will go away lost tonight. Grant that nobody will go away until they've stacked their arms of rebellion and surrendered to Christ and know the joy once again of God's sweet salvation. Lord, bless our guests and our visitors. And if there be some among them that have never enjoyed this sweet relationship and fellowship with the Lord, we pray that they might come tonight to believe on the Lord Jesus Christ and be saved. Hear us and help us in Jesus' name. Amen.
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1: And good day to each and every one of you. I'm Brother James, and I greet you in the name of our Lord and Savior Jesus Christ, the Lamb of God, which taketh away the sin of the world. And I welcome you one more time to the Preaching of the Cross radio broadcast. More than thrilled to have you aboard today, and hope that God will use our time together to encourage you as he has me, as I've looked over the contents of a very, very old and long out-of-print booklet entitled Mistakes God Did Not Make. And I had so much fun reading this little book that I enjoyed it so immensely that I want to give the material to you. I want you to hear it. And I can't get you a copy of it because, as I said, this is a very old and worn little pamphlet here. But the information found herein is just, it's just really a blessing. And so we're going to take a look at it. Life on earth depends on the good behavior of things as small and tiny as snowflakes. Just a little mistake by the Creator, and the earth would be as dead as the other planets. Many astute minds have overlooked the fact that if life had evolved on the earth without a master mind, it would have evolved its own destroyers. If the Holy Scriptures had not been inspired, some of the hundreds of mistakes that are found in all other ancient books would have gotten into the Bible. It would be as easily discredited as they are. Many visionary theories would not be taken seriously if men realized that through the centuries, subtraction and addition must play together or break up the game. If, for example, in the last 3,000 years, the annual birth rate of mice and of men had exceeded their death rate by 0.5%, a million more worlds the size of ours would have been needed for colonization. Ice or insects, gadflies or grasshoppers, bugs or borers, worms or weasels, mice or men, it matters not. If the annual increase had been 1% during the life of Noah, the quantity would have multiplied 6,000 times. That would have been far worse than the flood. Honest thinkers must see, if they investigate, that only an infallible mind could have adjusted our world and its life and its amazing intricacies. Now, I want to show you that it would have been a mistake if God had done things any other way than the way the Bible says he did. The God of the Holy Scriptures is the only God whom scientists seriously consider. All others have been discredited. He is the only God whom freethinkers, rethinkers, and me-thinkers regard as a worthwhile target. Yet the nominal church has leaders who apologize for the mistakes of the Bible. Imagine that. The only source of authority the church has. And yet men within the church think it their duty to attack that authority. Now, of course, if through the ages God has sponsored a religion that needs to have its discredited theories replaced every century, as science does with its own theories, that God must have made many mistakes. But man is the mistake maker of the universe. He has made more trouble for God and himself than is within the bounds of human calculation. A colony of ants makes fewer errors. A library could be filled with details of silly and even appalling superstitions that have shackled the human race. Many of them are with us yet. All other ancient books accepted the delusions of their times. You would expect God to know better, and he did. If the Bible warned against black cats or planting in the wrong phase of the moon, or when the signs of the zodiac are not lined up just so. If the Bible had sponsored any of the hoodoo, voodoo, powwow, and jinx-defeating rites that are popular with many, ignorance would be a Christian asset. Those who insist that the Bible is folklore have yet to explain why the Bible disapproves of old wives' fables, disapproves of sorcery, disapproves of enchantment, soothsaying, witchcraft, necromancy, and the host of superstitions that enslave the world. Where are those superstitions in the Bible? Nothing there but rebuke for those taken in thereby. You know, it's not so long ago that the treatment of many sick people started with the bleeding of the patient. It wasn't all that long ago that children with measles were dosed with a tea made from the refuse of the sheep barn. And children with croup were given a drink so revolting that I won't even tell you what it was. Boys and girls with chicken pox were made to lay down in the barnyard and the chickens flew over them. If the Bible prescribed any of 100 medical remedies, now discarded by science, atheists would make much of it. In the Bible, we have figs for poultice, wine for disinfectant, oil to anoint damaged tissues, all of which time has proven to be sound medical practice. The Bible is the only ancient sacred book that has emphasized prophecy and has staked its case on the forecasts of the prophets. Prophecies that do not come true ought to discredit their purveyors. But unfortunately, multitudes come back for a second and third helping. You know, back in the days of the little brick schoolhouse, boys and girls heard and read forecasts of teachers, philosophers, statesmen, poets, politicians, some preachers, who with amazing unanimity prophesied the speedy moral uplift of the nations. Then came the Great War. Then came the Second World War. You know, for a few decades, it seemed evident to many people that reform forces working in and with the church might Christianize society. You ought to read the writings of the late 1800s. But the Lord foretold a different end for the world and a different course for man. And though a million volunteer prophets should cry, peace, peace, everyone will be discredited. And every one of their prophecies had to be discarded as the last century unfolded. The Bible stands unimpeached. Surely no student of the Word of God will say that God ever promised peace, prosperity, and stability to any nation when its show houses, stadiums, arenas, grandstands, nightclubs, and saloons are crowded and its churches are comparatively empty. You know, it takes a great deal of gall, as far as I'm concerned. It takes a lot of nerve to continue to blow the whistle for utopia as the next stop along the line. But still we have them. Peace is just around the corner. If we could just take care of a few terrorists, if we could just take care of a few rogue nations, if we could just get rid of those narrow-minded fundamentalists, then we could have peace on earth. And everybody that talks that way will sooner or later be embarrassed, because the Bible says just the opposite. Oh, we've had prophecies from every stratum of society, from pool room to pulpit. Those not in harmony with the Word of God have all failed. Now, let me put it mildly. I can understand how a misinformed prophet can remain popular before his prophecies are discredited. But I can't understand how he can continue unabashed after the opposite of what he has prophesied comes true. These people that told you about Y2K, they're still being paid to give speeches and hold seminars. It's amazing. These people that told you the late great planet Earth would pass away in the 1970s, they're still on the religious TV And people still take them seriously when they quote-unquote prophesy. You know, if the Bible forecast is right, and God's forecast has never been wrong, it seems to me that men should be apologizing to the Bible, not for the Bible. Because the Bible has never had to be rewritten to cover its tracks. It's never had to be pulled off the shelf and a newer, later edition put out because the old one was proven to be faulty. Oh, no. Those who think the Bible is just a back number, they'd be wise to reflect on the words of the Lord Jesus Christ, who said in Matthew 24:35, heaven and earth shall pass away, but my words shall not pass away. The Bible records no prophecy having to do with our times that has not been fulfilled or is in the process of fulfillment exactly as it was written. Now, scientists tell us there are nearly 100 elements in the makeup of our world. Some say now over 100. It depends on which chart you're looking at. 103, 106, 109. You can argue about those things. But anybody that ever sat through a chemistry class in high school remembers the dreaded periodic table of elements. These elements have affinities and aversions. They are the playgrounds of opposing forces. Yet with all their pulling and pushing, there is a nicety of balance that is amazing to thinkers. There may be other elements somewhere in the universe, but another one might upset the balance of those we have. And certainly if any one of a dozen elements that could be named were taken away, Earth would be a desert. God has just the right number, in just the right proportion, and they behave exactly the right way so that all the pulls balance all the pushes. Without lime, there could be no bones. Without oxygen, there could be neither air nor water. Without nitrogen, there could be no life. If there were too much of any one of a dozen elements that could be named, or if some of the deadly poisons were not made harmless by locking them together, life would be impossible. The world would choke us, poison us, burn us, freeze us, or blow us up. Now, you can believe in evolution if you want, but it's a lie and you know it. It's just something men desperately cling to in hopes they can rid their mind and conscience of God. Most of what man knows, he learned from some other person's experiments or mistakes. And after a fourth of his life is spent in school, man fumbles with the mysteries of life and matter, sometimes with an air of profundity. But God served no apprenticeships. He had no counselor. He had no instructor. He had no teacher. No trial and error experiments until he could get it right. You know that if through the centuries, snowflakes accumulated 0.5% faster than they melted, the water of the earth would pile up in mountains of ice until the weight crushed the crust of the earth or gathered all the water of the earth in a frozen embrace. Now think about it. Think on how a little change would result in that 0.5%, and consider that there have been glacial ages. If the melting point of ice were slightly lower, if the earth were tilted otherwise than it is, if the highlands were higher, if the atmosphere were thinner or shallower, if the sun were smaller, cooler, or farther away, this might easily follow, this ruin of all. But God knew what he was doing. He put everything in the balance, measured it out perfectly. From absolute zero, 460 degrees below Fahrenheit zero, up to the boiling point of water at 212 degrees above,

Man and most warm-blooded animals would chill to death with a wet skin in such cold. Where now there are vast fields of snow that store up water against the heat and drought of summer, there would be winter floods and guttered hillsides. If God had fixed the freezing point 2% of the range higher, there would be frosts whenever the temperature dropped to 45 degrees above, and snow and ice would never melt in colder areas of the earth. Whatever caused the advance and retreat of the ice fields in glacial ages, there could be no retreat if water froze at 45 degrees above. Not an accident, my friend, not a chance. The mind of God. Much as the existence of plants and animals depends on the freezing point being where it is, it would never do to have oceans freeze at 32 degrees above. In polar seas, the yearly thawing could not balance the yearly freezing, and ice would accumulate through the centuries. To prevent such a disaster, God put salt in the sea and arranged that evaporation takes nothing but fresh water back to the land. What a fickle substance water is. Its molecules locked together in flinty embrace as ice. Cover the earth with a dry blanket of snow in winter. Quench the thirst of plants and animals. Shade us from the sun as clouds. Drive ponderous machinery as steam. And if superheated, push one another through the steel plates of a boiler. Then, if you take water apart and light a match, it'll blow you up. Now, suppose water were just a little more, or just a little less volatile than what it is. If it evaporated more readily, there would be more moisture in the air and more clouds in the sky. But land and vegetation would more quickly dry up in drought. If water evaporated less readily, more of the earth would be a desert. Water gets heavier as it gets colder. Atheistic scientists would assure us that this is a fixed law, eternally unalterable, if they had not seen ice. You see, heavy ice would settle to the bottom. Some lakes and rivers would freeze solid. Icebergs below the surface would endanger shipping. Animals could not cross streams in winter. God did not overlook anything. When water cools to 32 degrees above, the so-called law goes into reverse, and water becomes much lighter. How can that be? If God gave to an inexperienced angel a barrel of human brains and gave him the task of designing another world, if that angel had the brains of 1,000 scientists, he would not in 100 years think of combining two gases into a substance so that man can build houses with it, walk on it, drink it, wash in it, catch fish out of it, turn a desert into a garden with it, make rainbows out of it, drive machinery with it, boil beans in it, and then use it to put out the fire. When God made the world, he had vast quantities of chlorine and sodium. One destructive to life, the other a deadly poison. This was not a problem for a resourceful God. He made them fond of each other. He locked them together in each other's embrace as salt, without which earth would be uninhabitable. Then, because too much salt on the surface of the earth would ruin it, he buried most of it. Now, after thousands of years, man has learned how to take salt apart and make poison gas for his wars and disinfectants for his plague spots. You know, if wonders were not so commonplace, the world would marvel that God has created elements

that reverse their very nature when combined with others. Oxygen makes the fire blaze with a heat that will melt steel. Hydrogen is explosive when touched with flame. Together, as water, they put fire out. Nitrogen makes air in combination with oxygen, but when it is fixed in other combinations, it becomes food, fertilizer, medicine, or explosives. Why did not God make the world so big that nations would not destroy themselves fighting over it? Indeed, some religious groups talk bravely about building a new world, and there doesn't seem to be any place to build it. Why not have a world twice as great in diameter? Well, the force of gravity depends on the size of the world, of the planet. To multiply the size of the planet would multiply the weight of everything on the Earth, from dewdrop to avalanche. Imagine, if you can, a 400-pound fireman carrying a 350-pound woman down a ladder that was near to breaking with its own weight. Falling hail would hit much harder. Heads of wheat would be too heavy for the straw. Great forests would go down in a sleet storm. Fruit trees would break under the burden of their fruit. A fall downstairs would kill most people. And people with shapely ankles would be most unfortunate. The contents of the stomach would weigh much more, and the man who ate a large beefsteak might dream he'd swallowed a skillet. God knew what he was doing. He did it all just right. What would life on Earth be like if the Earth were one half its present diameter? Well, certainly the weight of everything on the Earth would be greatly reduced. Astronomers say that a 150-pound man removed to a smaller planet like Mars would weigh only 57 pounds. Mars has a diameter more than half as great as the Earth. If sand, dust, and loose matter on the Earth's surface were only one-third its present weight, you can guess what would happen the first windstorm that came along. And imagine what a wind would do to the seawater if that water weighed one-third its present weight. The effect on climate and temperature would depend on the adjustment of other factors. But I say again, the Lord got it all just right. He made everything just the way it needed to be. The marvel and the wonder and the perfection of His creation ought to make every one of us pause and give praise and honor, awe-inspired worship to the true and living God. You know, there are many religions in the world, you're aware of that, but Buddha never claimed creation of the heavens and the earth. Muhammad never claimed for himself the creation of the heavens and the earth. Confucius never claimed for himself the creation of the heavens and the earth. The dead founders of Mormonism, Jehovah's Witness, Christian Science, and other similar falsehoods, their leaders never claimed to have created this marvel known as the universe. But the Lord Jesus Christ, ah, my friend, John chapter 1 attributes the creation to Him. Colossians chapter 1 attributes the creation to Him. Now you must admit, all religions are not the same, and they certainly don't all make the same claim. Mary Baker Eddy never claimed to be the creator. Joseph Smith never claimed to be the creator. Russell and Rutherford never claimed to be the creator. Not one pope in all the hundreds that have lived and died ever claimed to be the creator.
but the Lord Jesus Christ referred to himself as I am. He called himself the Alpha and the Omega, the beginning and the end. I believe him. I believe that I live not on an accidental chance, but on a created earth. I believe that I am not a chance product of evolution, but a created being. And I am thrilled today to know the Creator as my personal Savior. His name is the Lord Jesus Christ. Not only did he create this earth, he came to this earth, died upon this earth, rose from the dead upon this earth, and he saves sinners upon this earth. The Bible says that if a man will but believe on the Lord Jesus Christ, he can be, he shall be, he will be saved for all of eternity. Sins forgiven, washed away in the precious blood of the Lord Jesus Christ. Wouldn't you like to know that forgiveness of sins? The one with power enough to create the heavens and the earth certainly has power enough to save your soul. And the Bible says, believe on the Lord Jesus Christ and thou shalt be saved. Neither is there salvation in any other. There is none other name under heaven given among men whereby we must be saved. What a word. Jesus said, ye must be born again. It's not an option. If you intend to spend eternity in heaven, you will have to trust the Lord Jesus Christ as your Savior. Well, this is the Preaching of the Cross radio broadcast. 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Our mailing address is 872 Glenwood Road. 872 Glenwood Road. That's in DeLand, just like it sounds, D-E-L-A-N-D, DeLand, Florida. The zip code number, 32720. 32720. If you're listening overseas, that mailing address is in the United States of America. The announcer will be on now in just a moment to let you know this program will be heard again over this radio station. And we hope you can join us then for the Preaching of the Cross radio broadcast. Until that time, I'm Brother James. May the Lord richly bless you, and good day.

0: 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The closer a woman's heart is to the heart of God, the better able she is to thrive in her relationships with others. In that spirit, here's the host of CW Today, Mrs. Loretta Walker.
1: I'd like to speak to you today about what's your excuse. I don't know if you are with me on this, but there are times when I make excuses to myself about why I can't do something, or why this won't work, or why that won't work. I can be a pretty good Debbie Downer. Can I tell you that? But can I tell you that excuses are, they're just useless. You know, trying to find a way to accomplish it is so much stronger than making these excuses. See, Luke 14:18 says, "And they all with one consent began to make excuse. The first said unto him, I have bought a piece of ground, and I must needs go and see it. I pray thee, have me excused." You know, he just kept, in that passage of scripture, they all just made excuses why they couldn't do anything. And you know what? That affected their ability to come through like they should have. You know, Moses said he couldn't do it because his speech wasn't eloquent. Felix said, "I can't believe what you're saying today. Maybe tomorrow." He said, maybe tomorrow I will. You know, are you the same kind of person that I am that just finds ways to make excuses why something can't be done? I've been challenged recently because our son came off the road and he plays the bass. Now, I am not coordinated in my left hand. I'm a very right-handed person. I don't know if anybody out there relates to that, but I just, when I learned how to type, I sat for hours and typed to try to make my left hand do what I wanted it to do because I was determined I was going to learn it. Well, when my son went off the road with us, my husband really misses the bass. You know, he just thinks it fills in so much and it's a big part of the music. And so, you know, I told him that I would try to learn how to play the bass. Well, he was just amazed because usually I don't want to learn anything new. I've told him that many times. And my excuse is I'm so busy. My excuse is I know so much already. And then my other excuse is my left hand won't do what I want it to do. Well, I had to give up that excuse. And I'm sitting down making a plan on how I'm going to learn how to play the bass. You know, I've worked on it a little bit, but come June 1st, I've got a plan. I'm going to work 30 minutes a day every day just to see if I can teach myself how to do this. Now that don't think that because I said this that the next time you see me, I'm going to be playing a bass because I don't know if I'll ever get it. I'm almost afraid to say this to everybody because then they think, oh, Loretta's going to be coming here playing. And I don't know that for sure. I'm just saying I'm going to try. I'm going to quit making excuses why I can't do it, and I'm going to find a way to do it. And you don't think about all the things you make excuses for. I got mad because she said this. I had to protect myself. I am this way because of my past. That's an excuse, you know. That's not really true. You are this way because you've decided not to find a way to change yourself. You know, because you're grumpy, you say, I'm sick. That's why I'm grumpy. No, you're grumpy because you're a grumpy person and you're giving in to your sickness. You know, we have to think this way or else we're going to live our lives making excuses all the time. You know what? I'd like to ask you today, what are you thinking about? What excuse do you have of why you can't do something or why you are the way you are? Can I ask you to make yourself overcome that excuse and say, you know what? I'm going to change. I'm going to be somebody different. I think that God will bless that. I think that you can see from Luke 14 how all those people made excuses why they couldn't. And the Bible even recorded it. I'm glad I wasn't one of those people. I don't want anybody making a recording of me making excuses. And I don't think you do either. So whatever it is today you think you can't do or you've got an excuse why you do it, why don't you overcome it today? I know you'll be glad you did. Rejoice in the Lord always. And again, I say rejoice.
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This is Pastor David Muncy Weiss from Chambers Baptist Church here in Chambers, Arizona. 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
1: The church was excited about installing a playground that could be used for the children's ministries of their church.
2: Pastors, take note. Attorney David Gibbs Jr. has some legal advice you'll want to put into practice. Here he is with today's Legal Alert.
1: As they began planning, someone asked this question: how do we solve the liability we face if one of the neighbors enters the playground and gets hurt when the church is not meeting? That's a great question. Pastor Jared called us at the Christian Law Association, and our attorneys talked about the options of building a fence and posting a no trespassing sign. But the most helpful action he could take was to call the church insurance company and be sure that his insurance is up to date and the insurance company's requirements are all met so they have insurance on the facility. Remember, you can be legally liable for damages if it's unprotected and no one is watching to supervise the playground area if neighbors come on it. Also, unsupervised church children out there after services or before services, you can be liable for what's happened. Check local zoning codes, but most of all, make sure you have your insurance up to date and be sure you meet their requirements.
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Are you a Bible reader? Hey, this is Ryan Paul standing in for Chuck Bentley with My Money Life from Crown. Meditating on the Word of God does more than shape our thoughts. It reshapes how we make financial decisions, set goals, and view money altogether. First, it transforms our priorities. When Scripture fills our minds, we begin to value what God values. Jesus said in Matthew 6:21, "Where your treasure is, there your heart will be also." Regular meditation shifts our focus from temporary gain to eternal purpose. This helps us pursue goals aligned with God's kingdom rather than just personal success. God's word brings wisdom into decision-making. Psalm 1 describes the person who meditates on God's law as being like a tree planted by streams of water, stable, fruitful, and steady. That kind of rootedness leads to better decisions, avoiding impulsive spending, exercising patience, and seeking counsel instead of reacting emotionally. God's word cultivates contentment, freeing us from comparison and the desire for more. Passages like Hebrews 13:5 remind us to be content with what we have. 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

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The church building is located on Highway 264 next to the Arizona Department of Transportation Yard. 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
1: Hi, I'm Todd Nettleton, and this is the Voice of the Martyrs Radio. Pastor Galgalo grew up Muslim in Merti, Kenya, a town that is 95% Muslim. When he became a Christian, his father gave him an ultimatum: return to Islam or be disowned. Galgalo chose Christ. After planting a church, the Muslim community threw stones at the building and eventually banned church members from the community water supply. Galgalo prayed simply, "Lord, you are the one who brings rivers out of dry land." When a severe drought later dried up every other water source in the whole town, the church's well kept flowing. Pray for Pastor Galgalo's protection and endurance, and for the small but growing Christian community in Merti.
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0: Hello, everybody. 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
1: Back to Genesis with Dr. John Morris, scientist and creation researcher with the Institute for Creation Research. Dr. Morris, have you ever seen drawings of dinosaur-like creatures on rock walls?
2: Yes, Chris, I have seen them, and they are amazing. People from every continent have drawn pictures and fashioned art objects after the likeness of dinosaurs. These predate our modern discovery of dinosaur fossils, proof that man and dinosaur lived together. Evolutionists, of course, dismiss these as fanciful dream tales. They believe that the amazing dinosaurs, with all their internal complexity and the DNA code, could evolve by chance random processes. Maybe it's easier to think that wind and water erosion produced these dinosaur pictographs on the rocks. I'm being fanciful, of course. But at least the Back to Genesis viewpoint is consistent within itself.
1: If you'd like to go back to Genesis, you can find us on the web at www.icr.org. For the Institute for Creation Research, I'm Chris O'Brien. Thanks for tuning in.

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0: How do you do? Anger can be quite destructive. The results are seldom satisfying. What happens when, in the course of one's life, anger regularly becomes volatile? List among those consequences the absence of a deep inner peace that makes life satisfying. We're about to meet a man for whom this was the case. His anger started as a youth and grew with age. And yet, while the anger seemed to control him, it also helped drive him to the point of finding real peace. He found that peace when his heart and mind and life were unshackled. You're listening to Unshackled, produced in Chicago by Pacific Garden Mission. Homeless men and women have found help at Pacific Garden Mission since 1877. That help comes in the form of shelter from the elements, a warm place for the night, clean and useful clothing, and medical and dental care, all provided without charge. With these needs satisfied, friendly counselors also address inner problems, knowing that bread alone will not satisfy. And now, reaching around the world through this broadcast, Pacific Garden Mission presents the dramatized true stories of real people on Unshackled, the program that makes you face yourself and think. It is said that to get the attention of a stubborn old Missouri mule, you have to hit it between the eyes with a 2x4. Although this advice may be drastic, sometimes men and women have to be hit between the eyes with the proverbial 2x4 before they submit to change. And you'll see how that worked in the life of an angry young man as we bring you the true story of Paul Knoll right now on program number 2484 in the series Unshackled.
1: An angry young man, that was me, by the accounts of friends and family, and eventually by my own assessment. I was born in St. Louis back in 1956 and brought up in nearby Belleville, Illinois, the third of four children. I don't remember when the outbursts began, but even as a child, I always found it very easy to vent my feelings, both verbally and sometimes physically. Oh, I'd never hit anyone, but pity the closest inanimate object when my anger flared. I recall one outburst in particular, which occurred when I was 11. Our parents were out, and we were clowning around that day. My sister Caroline was supposed to be watching me and my brother Nick.
2: Nick, why did you try bowling in the kitchen?
3: Because the kitchen's where the bowls are. Get it? Well, I guess Dan ain't gonna like it that the ball knocked them tiles off the wall. Hey, Paul, get some glue. Maybe we can paste them back up.
1: Where's the glue?
2: In the bedroom.
1: Well, I'll get it, but you'll pay for this. I can't find it.
2: Nick, shut the door quick. Now we'll see who'll pay for what.
1: Hey, let me out of here. Caroline, some sinner you are. Locking me in a room. I'll get you for this, Nick. You just wait. When Mom and Dad get home, you'll all get yours. I mean it, Caroline. Let me out. We laugh about it today because I got away with busting the door when Nick got in trouble for bowling in the kitchen. But anger has a way of working into your skin and becoming a habit. It was my path of least resistance when things went wrong. We weren't very well off, so after trying and failing to get some scholarships for college, I went off to join the Army. While waiting to talk to the Army recruiter, a Navy recruiter sharing the same office talked me into testing for advanced electronics with the Navy, just like my brother. It turned out I qualified for anything I wanted to do. So I signed up for 6 years in the Navy's nuclear program and went off to Orlando, Florida for recruit training. Boot camp was nothing like I thought it would be. It was actually easy, because our company had high numbers of nukes and high GPAs. We thought we were the best and were treated that way. Until the end of the last week, when my friend Jim and I ran into a petty officer from another company.
4: Final inspection time, you know-it-alls. Let's see if we can knock a little wind out of those fancy sails of yours. Noel, you're first on deck. Uniform? Okay. Bed? Locker? dusted. Shoes? Yeah. How about the bottoms? Okay. Let me see that sea bag. I can't believe this, Noel. Did you have your mama come in and do all this for you? Wait a minute. What's this? Well, look at this. A loose thread stuck here on the bottom of your bag. That blew it, pretty boy. 60 minutes on the grinder, and I want to see some double push-ups.
3: I can't believe we failed inspection just because that idiot found a little thread in your bag. And then to send you off for an hour? Boy, were you hot when you hit the grinder.
1: I tell you, Jim, I better not run into that jerk when he's out of uniform. I'll show him a different kind of grinder.
3: Yeah, well, it's over. We're on our own for a high time.
1: Boy, if he knows what's good for him.
3: Hey, Paul, watch that car. He's acting like he wants to cut in.
1: It's my lane and I'm keeping it.
3: Hey, watch it.
1: Oh, God, little Paul, fix him. I'll show that idiot. Yeah, see if he tries a trick like that again. I'll pressure that little four-wheeled wagon of his into a ditch, and we'll see who he cuts off next time around.
3: Hey, watch out!
1: Nowadays, they call it road rage. I lost control of my car, and it was only a miracle that kept us from ending up in the bay. Eventually, I was stationed on the nuclear power aircraft carrier, Dwight D. Eisenhower. She was a new construction when I joined her in Newport News. But as nice and as new as she was, whenever I got the chance, I'd head for the nearest sleazy bar, strip joint, or church.
3: Hey, Paul, you look like you need a friend. How about I join you?
1: Yeah, that you, Jim? Yeah, sure. Come on over. Hey, Mac, a couple of tall ones over here.
3: Ah, thanks for the invite. Hey, you know, Paul, you're a hard guy to figure.
1: Yeah, how's that? Thanks. Keep the change. Yeah, you were saying I'm hard to figure?
3: Yeah, I mean, you're here tonight, and tomorrow you'll probably run into town for church.
1: So what's the hang-up? I don't drink in church. Two more beers here.
3: So why's a guy like you going to church anyway?
1: Yeah, jumping off point. I come from a religious family. I mean, my folks took us kids to services all the time. I guess you could say religion has become a habit. A convenient means to cleanse my conscience.
3: But why in town? I mean, ain't it easier just to walk into the base chapel?
1: Nah, because I wanted to be around civilians. Like I said, it was a jumping off point for hanging around civilians. You know, I'd go to church to do the God thing and feel better. Then I'd find some place where civilians folks hung out.
3: Sounds like you've given up on the idea.
1: Yeah, it could be, Jim. I wanted to be part of civilian life, but civilians didn't want me. Unless it was another sailor in his family. I was considered persona non grata. You know what that means?
3: Not welcome?
1: Yep. Sailors aren't acceptable to be around. I was lonely in a crowd, so I guess I gave up trying to be around civilians. I mean, with no one to talk to, why bother?
3: So now what?
1: Places like this, where civil civilians don't tread. Sometimes a gentleman's club or some other joint. Any place, as long as it isn't on a ship or a base. When I was in nuke school, my congressman nominated me for the Naval Academy. The Navy liked what they saw in me, and I was thrilled with the idea of 4 years of college paid for by the Navy. I jumped at the chance. I endured the many physicals and interviews, but failed in the end because of my eyesight. Then they decided to give me a waiver, but the paperwork got messed up, and by the time it got straightened out, it was too late for the summer plebe entrance. They offered me the chance to start immediately without the orientation week or wait until the next year. Of course, you don't start the academy without orientation, so I stayed out. A year later, I got another invitation.
3: Hey, so, Paul, when do you ship out for Annapolis?
1: I don't.
3: You mean you don't know?
1: No, I mean I don't ship out.
3: Wait, I don't get it.
1: I'm not going. I told them to forget it.
3: Hang on here. You've just been offered a once-in-a-lifetime opportunity for the second time, and you're just going to walk away? Why?
1: You know, Jim, for the past year, I've been keeping my eye on the officers we run into. I find their attitudes offensive.
3: I find officers offensive. But how's that keeping you out of the academy?
1: As I see officers, there's two kinds. Those that feel they're God's gift to the world, and the down-to-earth ones, right?
3: Yeah, I guess so.
1: Well, you look at them. Those nose-in-the-air, holier-than-thou ones, all came from the academy. That's what I find offensive. I don't want any part of it. Just let me do my time and I'm out. I did just that. 6 years and out. After I left the Navy, I was offered jobs with 22 different companies. I chose one in Illinois because of the money, the extra benefits to veterans, and the fact that it was near, but not too near, home. I moved to Morris, Illinois, and became a laboratory foreman in a nuclear power plant. There I met Julie. After about a year of seeing her off and on at work, I decided to date her. We hit it off fairly well, each seeming to like the same things. Outdoors and horses. So, when I was 29 and she was 30, we married. Our marriage was damaged by our past, so Julie began to go for counseling. I felt no need to go, so she went alone. A few months later was the Christmas season, and, well, I was in a good mood. But then one day, I spent hours decorating our Christmas tree while Julie was at work.
5: Paul, I'm glad you took your vacation over Christmas. I love the Christmas season. Oh, I just wish we had kids to make it special.
1: Can't we make it special, just the two of us?
5: Well, you know what I mean, Paul.
1: Yeah, it doesn't matter that I spent hours working on the tree, hoping it would make you happy.
5: Oh, well, the decoration is too sparse. The tree needs more lights.
1: More lights? Hey, I'm doing this just to be nice. If you don't like my lights, do it yourself.
5: Paul?
1: You think I don't have anything better to do than to spend my vacation hanging lights on a dumb Christmas tree?
5: Paul!
1: There's your tree and your lights.
5: Oh!
1: Look better?
5: Paul!
1: I stomped off and let her clean up the mess I'd made. I don't even remember Christmas that year, but I remember New Year's Eve.
0: We'll find out what was so memorable about that New Year's Eve in just a moment.
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1: I don't remember anything about that Christmas at all. But I sure remember New Year's Day as we drove to a friend's house.
5: We gotta talk. How far are we going?
1: Joe's over in Ottawa. It's only about 20, 25 miles down the interstate. We're going to play Nuclear Risk. You ever played? It's loads of fun.
5: Paul, I need some time alone.
1: You got a headache? Well, maybe you can take a nap when we get there.
5: I mean, I need some time alone. Not a few minutes. Lots of time. Just me. Alone.
1: It took me a moment, but I finally understood. She was telling me that just after a few months of marriage, she wanted a divorce. Needless to say, we never made it to our game of nuclear risk. My friend Larry owned several apartments, and after the divorce, he let me use one of them free of charge. It let me run away from my problems, and I quickly fell back into the weird life I had led in the Navy. Bars and strip parlors on Friday night and Saturday, church on Sunday. Trying to get smashed or pick up someone Saturday night, and then off to church to cleanse my conscience. About a year and a half later, I finally felt I was ready again to pursue marriage. I met and fell in love with the church's choir director, a widow named Carol with three young boys. You'd think I would do my best to leave a good impression, but she got a dose of my anger one day when we were down in Peoria for a music convention.
2: Oh, I think people take classes just to learn how to confuse us with folding these maps.
1: Oh, I'm glad you've got a map. Peoria is unfamiliar ground to me. Hey, I think that should have been our turn back there.
2: Oh, I can't figure out where we are on this dumb thing.
1: We're on Route 24.
2: I don't see 24
1: right, give
2: on
1: me
2: this
1: that
2: map.
1: Will you let me read it?
2: Paul, watch the road.
1: God, what's wrong with this map? You think they make a major road like this show up real clear? This thing is useless.
2: Oh, that's great. Tear up the map so we'll never get home.
1: Stupid maps. Stupid. Almost as idiotic as the highway department for not making the road. Idiots. The whole lot. I think I scared Carol, because though we did find our way home, it was a very quiet ride after that. Strangely enough, however, she still seemed interested enough to marry me. Because of my divorce, we were married by a justice of the peace on December 15th, 1988. Carol had a friend who told her about a local Christian radio station that played beautiful music. Her love for music caused her to keep the radio tuned to this station, which included great Bible teachers. After a period of listening and being challenged by biblical truths, she was saved. I was surprised one day when I came home, she announced that she had received Christ as her Savior. I didn't understand what that meant, and I hardly remember her telling me about it. But I sure remember how she sometimes preached at me, especially after some of my outbursts.
2: Paul, don't you know what the Bible says about anger?
1: Oh, no. Here we go again.
2: Ecclesiastes chapter 7, verse 9 says, "Be not hasty in thy spirit to be angry, for anger resteth in the bosom of fools."
1: Hey, you calling me a fool? Oh. Next time you'll be calling me some kind of sinner.
2: Well, Romans chapter 3, verse 23 says, "For all have sinned and come short of the glory of God." You are a sinner, Paul, just as I am, as everybody is.
1: What are you talking about?
2: Well, Romans chapter 3, verse 10 says, "It is written, there is none righteous, no, not one." That includes all of us.
1: Do you always have to hit me over the head with a Bible?
2: Paul, you've got to turn to God before it's too late. For the wages of sin is death, but the gift of God is eternal life through Jesus Christ our Lord. That's Romans chapter 6, verse 23.
1: Death? Are you saying my anger's leading to death? I might shoot my mouth off, punch a door out or something, but I never hit anybody in anger.
2: Physical or verbal, your anger is sin, and sin brings death, eternal separation from God.
1: You must take me for some kind of heathen or something. Ease up! I go to church as much as you. You know I can't debate religion. That's for theologians. Let them worry about it, and they can tell me.
2: I'm concerned about you, that's all. Romans 10:13 says, "For whosoever shall call upon the name of the Lord shall be saved." It's a simple process.
1: We didn't argue about it all the time, but when we did, it sure felt like she was beating me with her Bible. Then one day, we were driving along when Carol turned on the radio.
2: Mind if I listen to the radio?
1: Well, as long as it's not one of those preaching programs you're always listening to.
0: How do you do? From Chicago, the Pacific Garden Mission presents Unshackled. Once called the last of the old-time radio dramas and the first of the new, Unshackled now presents another in the series of dramatized true stories of real people. Our drama today begins in the shady world of
1: some kind of old-time radio or something? Parlors, pool
2: hustlers, sort of. I found it a few weeks ago. They've got some really interesting stories here. And they're all real, you know, everyday ordinary people.
1: I thought radio drama died out when television came along.
2: Evidently not.
0: In a world of crime, alcohol, and heroin. Eventually, Jack escaped that world. And that escape came when his heart and mind and life were unshackled.
2: Mind if we listen for a while?
1: Yeah, no, sounds interesting. I got hooked on listening to Unshackled from the very first program, and even without Carol in the car, I would tune in. I now know it wasn't chance, but the program just happened to coincide with a time I regularly made a 25 to 30 minute drive. It started to have a real impact on my life. Frequently, the stories would bring tears to my eyes, and I'd have to compose myself before I could get out of the car. The program showed me other people's needs and failures, and the more I heard, I began to recognize my own problems. I began to see myself in some of the stories, especially the damage I was doing to my family. Then one day, in the spring of 1991, I heard the story of a man who was destroying himself and his family with anger. As the story went on, I could see the change in his life and family. I wanted God to do that for me. As the program drew to a close, I just sat in the car and listened.
7: Friend, the living Lord that healed Rob of his uncontrollable anger and the mistakes that sparked that anger wants to do the same for you today. 2 Corinthians chapter 5, verse 17 says, "Therefore, if any man be in Christ, he is a new creature. Old things are passed away. Behold, all things are become new." Friend, you can become that new creation right now, right where you are. In John chapter 3, verse 3, Jesus says, "Verily, verily, I say unto thee, except a man be born again, he cannot see the kingdom of God." To become that new creation, you must be born again. The process is simple. Acknowledge that you're a sinner. Believe that Christ died for you and your sin. Ask him to forgive your sin through Jesus' blood and make you a new creature. And trust him to do it. John chapter 1, verse 12 says, "But as many as received him, to them gave he power to become the sons of God, even to them that believe on his name."
1: God, that's me. I'm controlled by my own uncontrollable anger. I now realize that I can't change without your help. I'm a sinner. A slave to my own selfish desires. Jesus, you died for my sins, and right now I ask you to forgive my sins. Cleanse me and be my Savior. That night, I asked the Lord Jesus Christ to be my Savior and free me from the sin that was weighing me down. I felt as if a major load had been lifted. I was ready to go out and show the world how much I had changed. So I ran up to the first person I knew and blurted out the news. But certainly, I wasn't ready for the response. Boy, am I glad I caught you before we began. I just gotta tell you what happened on my way here tonight. I was listening to this program and guess what happened tonight? I got saved.
8: We don't talk about that stuff around here.
1: I was shocked at the response and figured this was not something to talk about. So I didn't mention it to anyone else, not even Carol. But my life began to change, and Carol and those around me knew something had happened. Eventually, I came to understand that being saved really was something to talk about. I had just approached it all wrong with that particular friend. Now, I'm not going to lie and say that I've never lost my temper again. I'm still human. It's been a long road, and God has led me gently through one step at a time, teaching me and helping me shift the weight of my anger from my own emotions to His shoulders. Now, when I sing in the choir, it takes on a whole new meaning. And I've gotten involved with a group that holds chapel services at a local truck stop.
4: Say, this guy in the coffee shop says you all holding the church services in this here lounge.
1: Yeah, sure thing. Glad you stopped by. My name's Paul Knoll, and we'll get underway shortly. That was Don you saw in the restaurant telling people about the service. Everett's out in the lot inviting any drivers that might be sitting in the cabs. Where are you from?
4: Me? Nashville. I'm deadheading back now. You all get many people for these services?
1: Yeah, sometimes only one or two. Usually four or five. Occasionally as many as eight.
4: I never heard of a church service in a truck stop television lounge.
1: Oh, we're real informal. We just talk with the drivers a while, just like you and me are doing. Then maybe sing some. One of us will tell what God's done for us and maybe preach a little. Mainly, we just want to give you drivers a chance to be in on a service and tell you about Jesus Christ. What I really want to say today is that I thank God for what he's done for me and what he can do for you. As I look back, I can see how the Lord has used the many struggles and failures in my life to get my attention, to bring me to himself, and direct me into his perfect will. If you were to stand before the Creator, the judge of this world today, what would your answer be when he asks, "Why should you enter my kingdom?" If you were to die today, are you 100% certain you'd be allowed into heaven? I wasn't. But by the blood of Christ, I am now, and you can be too. If you'll admit that you can't get into heaven on your own and that you need a Savior, you're halfway there. The other half? It's found in Romans 10:13. "For whosoever shall call upon the name of the Lord shall be saved." For whosoever, that's you and me, shall call upon the name of the Lord, that's Jesus, shall, that means without a doubt, be saved. You can't be any more sure than that.
0: Friend, the living Lord who rescued Paul from his sin and the anger that was controlling him wants to do the same for you today. Whatever your past is like, whatever sin, whatever is controlling you, he wants to rescue you from it.
6: 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This is a family-friendly adventure series where there's always a biblical lesson to be learned and a mystery to be solved. 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This program will feature the very words of Billy Sunday, Charles Spurgeon, Dwight L. Moody, and many more, all dramatized and delivered by our very own Unshackled actors. And then there's our daily devotionals. In these 4-minute episodes, we hear a true story of transformation with supporting scripture and an application point to help us dive deeper in our biblical understanding. 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
0: This is program number 2484 in the series Unshackled. Heard in the true story of Paul Knoll were Fred Stone, Mary Jo Faraci, Bill Vestine, James Snyder, and Judith Easton. 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
2: Hey friend, I'm Micah McCurry. This is Bible Tract Echoes. Thank you so much for joining me. You know, a little over a year ago, I had the opportunity to step into a nursing home and to walk to the room of a lady named Jeanette Hayslip. It was the final time I would be there. I didn't know it at the time, but she was about 107 years old. I'll be honest with you, I truly think she could live to 110 or beyond, but she began to have just a little bit of a health issue and just some different things cascade, and she passed away a little over a year ago. The reason I was there was not just to talk about the fact that she was 107 years young, though that would by itself be enough to talk about. I was talking to her because she knew Paul Levine, the founder of this ministry. His name's Dr. Paul Levine. Back in 1938, Bible Tracts Incorporated was birthed because this man followed the will of God. And now, 85 years later, we're still reaping the benefits. But along the way, there were many people that helped this ministry, that were a blessing this ministry, whether they were employees or volunteers or just people that came alongside, partners of the ministry. There are many people listening right now. You are a partner of this very ministry, and to you I say thank you so much. But Miss Hayslip, she was here, not in this very building, but she was a part of Bible Tracts. She may be still one of the longest tenured employees of this ministry. She was the secretary, the executive secretary, if you want to say that, for over two decades. And to God be the glory, she was so faithful. You realize two decades out of a 107-year life was really maybe just a blip to her. But no, in all seriousness, she was so sharp mentally. Maybe a little hard of hearing, had to speak up just a little bit, and she would maybe read my lips a little bit. But when she got the question, understood it, she was so very sharp. It was amazing. Honestly, I was a little bit incredulous that she was, at her age, still so on the ball. Got to sit there with her daughter, Miss Wheatley. Miss Wheatley, if you're listening right now, we love you and your family. So thankful for what you mean to us. But as I think about Miss Hayslip and the legacy she left, she did leave it because she's now in heaven. I think of Dr. Paul. 1995, he preached a message titled, Are You Afraid to Die? Well, Dr. Paul was not. He passed away about a year later in 96, and we have the benefit of hearing this very message from 95 on the broadcast today. I'm going to ask you, would you tune your ears? Here we are in the middle of the week. Would you listen to this man of God as he speaks to us about this very question, this thought? You know, we want heaven, but we don't want to die, do we? Dr. Paul addresses that. He also gives us a little peek behind the curtain. He tells us about a dream he had where he dreamed about heaven. Listen in.
3: Well, what's the matter with us anyhow? Don't we want to go to heaven? Of course we want to go to heaven. Well, let me ask you another question. Supposing, how many would like to have Jesus Christ come back tonight, take us all to heaven right now? Let's see your hands. Sure you would. My hand's up on that one, boy. Absent from the body, present with the Lord, the dead in Christ that shall rise in, and then we shall try alive and remain shall be caught up together in the clouds to meet the Lord in the air. Now, if we could go to heaven that way, we'd all like to go tonight. But if we got to die to get to heaven, we're going to wait a while. Now, that's just the way we are. And there's no use trying to evade it and try to be real pious and holy and say, no, that's not the way it is. I want to die right now. No, we don't want to die right now if we think about it. We want to wait a while before we die and suffer a little bit more and cry a little bit more. See? Okay. Now, that's just that's the way it is, because death is an enemy. I remember one time I had a horrible dream. It was like a nightmare. And I dreamed that I had died. And so my wife and I got in the car, and we're going to go down to the funeral parlor and view the body. So it was very real. I remember driving up there in front of the funeral parlor. There's a long sidewalk going up to a couple of glass doors. And Dorothy and I walked up there and went through those doors. Right straight ahead, we saw a casket. So we walked up to that casket and looked in there. Sure enough, there I was. See, lying there. I don't know if I was smiling or not, but I was sure dead. And we stood there looking at me a little while, and I started to cry. And I said to Dorothy, I said, you're not crying. I said, how come you're not crying? I said, don't you miss me? And she said, yes. She said, yes, I miss you, but I live closer to the Lord than you do, and I can take this better than you can. Well, we stood there for a little while, decided to leave, and so we turned around, went down that sidewalk, and when we got to the car, I'm always a good gentleman in my dreams, so I opened the car door for her, you know, and she got in the car, and just as she's getting in the car, I said, I forgot something, I got to go back. So I went back and went back to that casket, and I took my right hand, and I moved my right hand over down here like this so I could get in this pocket. And I reached in this pocket, and there was a whole bunch of $1 bills in there. And I got them all out of there, and I stood there by the casket, and I counted them. And this was way back in the early 50s. And you know, there was 63, I don't know why, but there was 63 $1 bills. That would be like $500 now. Boy, that's when I knew I was dreaming, when I had all that money. I counted all those 63 $1 bills and put it in my pocket, put my hand back where it belonged, went back out, and just as I'm getting in the car, I woke up. And I want to tell you something, I didn't sleep all night after that. See? That's the way death is. Death is an enemy. And if you fear death, don't think that there's something wrong with you. Now, we're going to get to another verse here in just a minute. Let me one more illustration first. I grew up on the farm, so don't blame me if I use the corny illustrations. You remember what Paul said? Paul says, I have a desire to depart and be with Christ, which is far better. Now, first of all, remember something. He was not talking about the rapture. He was not talking about when Jesus Christ comes to take us to be with himself. He's talking about dying in this passage. You say, how do you know that? Because he says, I have a desire to depart and be with Christ, but I also have another desire not to depart and be with Christ and be here with you. Now, if he'd been talking about the rapture, the coming of Christ, they'd all been gone. So he's just talking about himself dying, see? Now he says, I have a desire to depart and be with Christ, which is far better. That's what he said. Now let's imagine we're back on the farm, and there's a cow standing in the field. And this cow is looking over the fence into another field. And the cow's talking to herself. And let's imagine now you can understand cow language. And you can hear this cow talking to herself. And this cow says, I have a desire to depart from this field and go into that field over there where the grass is greener and longer. And this cow really has a desire to get in another field. Now, let's say that when I was a kid, instead of having gates around the field, all they'd have to do is dig a little trench where the gate would be and put some iron bars across there, and bossy, the cow wouldn't cross that. Now, the cows may be different in this county, but that's the way they were in Rock Island County, where I lived as a boy. They dig a ditch, or if the ditch was already there, they just put some iron bars, some grating of any kind, and the cows wouldn't cross it. You just wouldn't do it. No, sir. You couldn't talk them into it. All right. So this cow says, I have a desire to depart and from this field and be in that field, which is far better. So you say to the cow, that's my field over there, and I don't mind if you go over there. If you want to leave this field and go over in that field, you just go right on over there. There's the opening in the fence. Go right on there. And the cow says, thank you, sir. And the cow starts out and comes to this grating. And the cow stops. The cow's got four-wheel brakes. And the cow stops immediately and will not cross that grating. Now, what's the matter with that cow? Doesn't that cow want to get out of the field? Yes. Does that cow want to get in the other field right now? Yes. But the cow says, if I, no matter how much I want to get in that field, right now, if I've got to cross that thing to get there, I'll stay right over here where the field isn't so nice. That's the way we are. If we could go to heaven tonight without dying, we'd all want to go to heaven. But if we all want to go to heaven, and we all want to go to heaven now, but if we have to go across death to get there, we'll just stay here a while. That's the way we are. Now let's turn to another passage. Let me show you something. 2 Corinthians chapter 12. 2 Corinthians chapter, boy, this is tremendous for me. I don't know how it'll be for you, but this sure does help me. Now, if I ever preach this here before, you'll have to pardon me. I'm getting a little old now. I'm like two fellows were talking, and one of them said to the other, and they shook hands. They said, now listen, said, I'm a little bit forgetful. Was that you who died, or was that your brother? I've forgotten.
2: What a blessing it is to hear from a man like Dr. Paul. You know, to know him was to love him. I never had the opportunity personally to meet him, but that's what I'm told by so many, not just those on the outside, not just those that howdied with him at conferences and camps, but by his very own family. Those that knew him best remember him so fondly. What a legacy to leave. That's an example hard to live up to, but worth the effort. I recall a man whose pulpit ministry, honestly, I'd model myself after, phenomenal speaker, but he was just a young man many years ago at Bill Rice Ranch, and Dr. Paul looked up, he was working on something, maybe signing someone's Bible or something, and he looked up this young 20-something-year-old and said, oh, hello, sir, I sit down here, I've been meaning to talk to you, and he made, realize Dr. Paul, he was the man, he was the guy, he was, people had so much respect for him, and rightly so, especially towards the end of his life, and but Dr. Paul made this guy feel like $1 million just by taking a few moments, just by investing in him. What a testimony. And this man, now into his 60s, remembers that interaction from 40-plus years ago and, in small part, has modeled himself after Dr. Paul. What a legacy. What a heritage. It's something we're trying, we're endeavoring to continue here at BTI. We don't want to just be known for classy and high-quality gospel tracts. We want to be known for classy, compassionate, and high-quality interactions with you. Thank you, by the way, to each and every one of you that has tuned in today. I'm excited about the fact that we get to continue this discussion, this message, Are You Afraid to Die, throughout the remainder of this week. Just two more segments left. But I must ask you, as I already have the previous 2 days, are you afraid to die? Maybe you're a Christian. You know, I haven't made this plea yet. Maybe you're a Christian and you'd say, I believe I'm saved. I know I'm saved, but I still have doubts. I'm not sure. I'm afraid to die. I'd love to speak to you about that. If I can be a help in any way, honestly, if you're listening right now and you have a question about your eternal destiny, whether you consider yourself a Christian or not, or maybe you're listening and you have a question for me as the director of this ministry, if you can't get an answer from me, I don't know who you can. And so I'm not afraid of your questions. In all sincerity, I want them. And if you have a question, a comment, even a critique, I love criticism. You know why? Because it's there to make you better. And there's always a grain of truth in every critique and every correction. So I'd love to hear from you. You can text me at 309-316-7240. Again, that number is 309-316-7240. I'm Michael McCurry. This has been Bible Tract Echoes. Join us tomorrow. 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

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If you are in the Rhema, Pine Hill, or Zuni Pueblo area, I would like to invite you to Mount Calvary Baptist Church. We are a church that has a heart to see everyone come to know Jesus as their Savior and live a victorious life in Christ. We are located just 2 miles south of Highway 53 on the road that goes to Pine Hill. We have Sunday school for all ages at 10 a.m., and the main service starts at 11 a.m. Our Wednesday evening Bible study and prayer meeting is at 6 p.m. Thank you for listening to Native Bible Radio and KOFJ 88.1 FM, and keep on following Jesus.

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1: Hello, good neighbor. It is Friday today, the last Friday of this month of January, January 30th. On Monday, we're back, and it's going to be already February. One month in the record books. We are 11 months away from Christmas, a little less than that, come to think of it. And I'm just so very grateful for all of you. How about this song? I think you're going to really enjoy the song. God's Word Will Stand. Now, Jules, you wrote down here, God's world will stand. So what do you want me to say? World's our world, word, God's word. Yes. You're sure? Okay, Jewel is over here. He wrote the wrong word, but he's going to go to sleep right now. I'll listen to the song with you. God's word shall stand. You can take that to the bank.

God's word will stand. You can just count on it. God's word will stand. Today, we're going to close out. Next week, we could pick it up. What more could I say? The time of Gideon and Barak and Samson and Jephthah and Samuel, all those. And there's still that great passage of scripture there. They quenched the violence and escaped the edge of the sword. And it's just a tremendous passage. But today we're going to end with Rahab, by faith, the harlot Rahab. How about the song God Wants to Hear You Sing? And then we're going to get into Hebrews 11. We're closing out today, verse number 31.

0: What a good family. What a good song. God wants to hear you sing. The Bible says, by faith, all these were faith. What is faith? Faith is believing God. God can do anything. In your church, you limit God. In my church, I limit God. God can do anything. By faith, the harlot Rahab perished not with them that believed not when she received the spies of peace. I'm going back to Joshua 6 today. And here we have the story of Rahab. Rahab was a harlot. The Bible said, and the city shall be accursed, even it, and they are into the Lord. Only Rahab the harlot. Rahab the harlot, because she hid the messengers that were sent. You know, you say, well, I don't believe God can use me. I'm an alcoholic. I'm a drug addict. I'm that. Yeah, you get all the reasons. I'm divorced. You give all the reasons why God cannot use you. But God wants to use you. God used a Rahab, the harlot, because she recognized the hand of God was upon these Jews. She recognized that Joshua was leading the people of God. And the Bible says when they burnt the city, verse 24, with fire, and therein only the silver and the gold and the vessels of brass and iron, they put in the treasury of the house of the Lord. And Joshua saved Rahab, here it is again, the harlot, alive, and her father's household, and all that she had, and she that dwelleth in Israel, even this day, because she hid the messengers which Joshua sent out to spy. And it's a miracle that God would use someone like a Rahab to protect the men of God that came to spy out the land. Don't ever tell God that you can't be used of him. Don't ever come up with excuses. Don't ever fight God. And don't ever say, well, God, I can't. Don't tell God you can't. Tell God I will. We have something around here. We tell our college students, answer every spiritual impulse. When the Spirit of God, that's God speaking to your heart. You're in church and you're getting under conviction. The message is speaking to your heart. And God is speaking to your heart. Don't say no then. Always say yes to God. I think of opportunities, and we bring them to our church. We need five men to help with this project. I'll tell you what, we don't get five men. I know most churches don't get five men either. They don't get two. But we get five and beyond. It is just an amazing thing. We cleared out Thanksgiving season. And we got five trucks to go out to our railroad cars in the back and pick up all the boxes, and they brought them all in. I imagine we had 100 people working, taking down after church on Sunday night, taking down Thanksgiving. And then I tell you what, I saw on Christmas how that so many people said, I need about five trucks again. I had six or seven or eight trucks lined up, and they went out to the railroad cars and picked things up. Always say yes to God. Here is Rahab the harlot. She didn't have a good background. She didn't have a good pedigree, but she said, by faith, I am going to have God use my life for his glory. By faith, she chose that, and God blessed her and God anointed her. And it was always by faith. I hope that this Sunday, as we go to church, we'll all do everything by faith. By faith, sing to the glory of God. By faith, tithe to the glory of God. By faith, have a bended knee. By faith, shout, praise God. I'm talking about the fact that God always rewards faith. And God's going to reward faith. Every Sunday school teacher, God's going to reward faith. Every bus worker, every jeepney driver, God's going to reward faith. I praise God for these last 2 weeks. These messages on faith from Hebrews 11 have really helped my life. Father, I want to be a man of faith, a man that just believes you. And I do pray that God, I'd walk by faith. The just shall live by faith. For without faith, it's impossible to please him. And I pray that I would walk and live and talk and breathe every day of my life, every moment of the day, by faith. Bless the services this Lord's Day all across America, all around the globe, as men of God stand to preach the Word of God and as ladies teach Sunday school and men and women sing in choirs. God, may it have your absolute touch and blessing. May we love Sunday is my prayer. So we ask this prayer in that lovely name of the Lord Jesus Christ. In Jesus' name, amen.
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1: 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Nothing is more urgent than her heart.
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1: This is Pastor Stacy Shiflett with another message from the pulpit of Calvary Baptist Church in Dundalk, Maryland. We hope and pray that today's broadcast will be a blessing to your heart.
2: I got a note up here. Some of y'all just broke out in a sweat. I put on Facebook this week, I said, I believe I could preach 24-7 if somebody just keep me with water. That's what I said. If somebody just keep me with water, I believe I could preach 24-7. And I came up here on the platform and this bottle was here and it said, this bottle ought to be enough for 3 to 4 hours of high octane preaching. And I can get you more. Amen. So there's two kind of preachers that make me want to preach. Them that can and them that can't. And we sat there this week and heard a man of God preach that God used in our lives. And I'm overflowing, bubbling over. I mean, we're going to scratch one of the specials this morning. I think the leader kids are supposed to sing. They can sing tonight, maybe. We're going to jump right into the message. We're in 2 Peter chapter 3. Stand with me, please. 2 Peter chapter 3. If you go to 2 Kings, I'll be there directly, I'm sure. But 2 Peter, chapter number 3. Are you glad to be in church?
3: Amen.
2: Amen. 2 Peter, chapter number 3, beginning in verse number 1. The Bible says, this second epistle, beloved, I now write unto you, in both which I stir up your pure minds by way of remembrance, that you may be mindful of the words which were spoken before, by the holy prophets and of the commandment of us, the apostles of the Lord and Savior, knowing this first, verse 3, there shall come in the last days scoffers walking after their own lusts and saying, where is the promise of his coming? For since the fathers fell asleep, all things continue as they were from the beginning of the creation. For this they willingly are ignorant of, that by the word of God the heavens were of old, and the earth standing out of the water and in the water, whereby the world that then was, being overflowed with water, perished. But the heavens and the earth, which are now by the same word, are kept in store, reserved unto fire, against the day of judgment and perdition of ungodly men. We're going to stop reading right there for the sake of time. We'll look at these verses this morning, and I want to use the statement in verse 3 as a text and preach for a little bit on last days scoffers. Amen. Last days scoffers. Lord, help us now as we turn our hearts and minds to the word of God. Do what only you can do, we pray. Give us liberty and power and unction, and may God's people listen attentively in Jesus' name. Amen. Thank you so much for standing, as Brother Brown would say, for the reading of the authorized King James Bible. Amen. So I want to just begin this morning by saying that this past week, the opening ceremonies of the 2024 Olympics in Paris unveiled a level of scorn and mockery of Christianity unlike anything the world has ever seen. The satanic symbolism, the perverted scenes, the promotion of abominable lifestyles and perversion, the debauchery, the blatant anti-God sentiment was on a worldwide stage for all to see. Now, I didn't see it. I didn't watch it. I never have. I can't boycott the Olympics any more than I already do. I don't watch it. I don't have anything to do with it. But, and I was sitting in church, I guess Friday night when it happened, I just saw some pictures on social media and was horrified at the scorning and the mocking of Christianity. But that's not really what I want to deal with this morning, as much as the fact that I sit here this week, past week during revival, and watched a man of God preach with the unction and the anointing and the hand of God on him. And conviction was so thick you could cut it with a knife. And people sat in the pews completely unmoved. Refused to submit to the word of God. Refused to yield to the truth, the timeless truths that were preached. Somehow or another managed to go through night after night after night, squirming and wiggling themselves through the moving and the conviction of the Holy Spirit. Can I say something? That level of scorn and scoff at the truth bothered me more than the Olympics. And here's why. I fully expect the lost people to act like lost people. I fully expect sodomites to act like sodomites. I fully expect God haters to act like God haters. What bothers me is people that say they're saved acting like they've got the rest of eternity to live their life. We are living in the last days, but the Bible is clear that there will be scoffers in the last days. I want to give you a couple things by way of introduction. And we'll give you three simple points. My introduction may be longer than the message. In these verses, we see in verse number 3, we see first of all the insolence of the scoffers. The Bible says, knowing this verse, verse 3, that there shall come in the last days scoffers. Now that word scoff literally means to play with. It means to trifle with. Like you would take a string in your living room and play with a cat, a kitten, and just toy with them to watch their reaction and just be amused at their response. We've got people that are doing that with God. We've got people that are doing that with truth. We've got people that are doing that with Scripture. To play with, to trifle with, to mock. That's literally what the word scoff means. There shall come in the last days scoffers. Now I find it fascinating that we never seem to see on a wide scale anybody scoffing the Muslims. They never seem to scoff Islam. In fact, this past week while we were sitting down here having revival, we had pro-terrorist people down in D.C. lowering the American flag and hoisting the Palestinian flag, burning the American flag in the public square in front of our federal buildings while our police officers stood by and did little to nothing to stop it. They never seemed to scoff Muslims. Somebody said, I wonder why they don't mock Muslims during the Olympics like they do Christians. And I'm going to tell you the answer to that is because Christians generally don't kill people that don't convert to Christianity. Never seemed to scoff and mock Buddhism, Shintoism. You never see comedians, late night television comedians mocking the millions of gods in India. And I've been there, and I've been in the stores, I've been in the bookstores, I've been in the souvenir shops where they have the figurines of all of these small g gods, and there's great comedy material there, but nobody ever seems to take advantage of it. I'm talking grotesque. I'm talking filthy, vile, grotesque, beyond human comprehension, just the idols of these gods. Are y'all still with me? Nobody ever mocks that. They mock the creator of the universe, and they mock his only begotten son, the Lord, our Savior, Jesus Christ. They mock the word of God, the Bible. They mock the people of God, the church of God, the saints of God that he purchased with his own blood. It's open game. It's open war on Christianity. We see the insolence of the scoffers. These people are not just scoffing Christians and Christianity, they're scoffing and mocking God. Make no mistake. And Paul said in Galatians chapter 6, verse number 7, be not deceived. God is not mocked. For whatsoever a man soweth, that shall he also reap. We see the insolence of the scoffers. We see the indulgence of the scoffers. Secondly, the Bible says in verse 3, there shall come in the last days scoffers walking after their own lusts. Is that what your Bible says? In other words, they are motivated. Their whole life, their actions, their activities, their agendas, everything about them is motivated and fueled by their own lusts. Pay attention to me if you would. Help me out. These scoffers are not at all interested in what God wants. Their whole life is motivated by what they want. That's what that means. They walk after their own lusts. Their wicked, perverted, depraved, ungodly, unregenerated lusts is what drives them, it's what moves them, and they wake up every day and they walk after their own lusts. We see the indulgence of the scoffers. In Jude, he said something very similar over a couple of pages in Jude, verse 18 and 19, how that they told you that there should be mockers in the last time who should walk after their own ungodly lusts. These be they who separate themselves, sensual, having not the Spirit. Okay, so they're not saved. They're not born again. The Bible's clear that a person that every single day chooses to walk after their own lusts and are motivated and driven by their own ungodly lust, that is an indication that they have not the Spirit of God. Amen. Can't argue with Bible. Can't argue with, well, you can, but you won't win. Notice the distinction between the scoffers in our text and the saints in our text. Look at verse 1 of the second epistle, beloved. I now write unto you, in both which I stir up your pure minds by way of remembrance. You notice the stark contrast between the saints of God that Peter is addressing and the people and the scoffers that he's warning them about. Are y'all following me? There's a stark contrast in those that the Bible describes as stirring up your pure minds versus these that walk after their own, and as Jude said, ungodly lusts. I think it's important for us to understand the distinction between the people of God and the scoffers that we're dealing with. And I guess the reason why I'm saying that is because there's no place in the life. There's no place in the heart and mind of a child of God to at any point ever be identified with the last day scoffers. There should be such polar opposites that there should be no child of God that is in any way, shape, or form identifying or relating these last day scoffers. Notice our text. Notice our text. Look at verse number 11. The Bible says, seeing then that all these things shall be dissolved, what manner of persons ought ye to be in all holy conversation and godliness? Look at verse number 13. Nevertheless, we, according to his promise, look for new heavens and a new earth wherein dwelleth righteousness. Wherefore, beloved, seeing that ye look for such things, be diligent that ye be found of him in peace, without spot and blameless. Do you see the contrast between the saint of God and the last day scoffers? The problem that I'm seeing today as a pastor and as a Christian, many times I look out at the people of God and I'm having a hard time trying to distinguish between what you are. Amen. trying to figure out which team are you playing for? Which crowd are you running with? Are you the crowd that's got the pure mind? Are you the crowd that's striving after holiness and godliness and pursuit of the righteousness of God? Or are you identifying and sitting in the seat of the scorners? Scoffing, mocking. Serious business, as Brother Sammy used to say. We see the indulgence of the scoffers. Thirdly, we see the illusion of the scoffers in verse number 4. Here's what they're saying, these last day scoffers that are walking after their own lust. Here's what they say. Where's the promise of his coming? For since the fathers fell asleep, all things continue as they were from the beginning of the creation. We see the illusion of the scoffers, how wrong they are, how blinded and deceived they are. Here's why. They do not understand that God has in the past, since creation, between creation and now, God has dealt severely with scoffers, and he will do it again. Yes. Nothing's changed since creation. You say, why would somebody say that? Well, because when they were in school, when they were in the public school, they were taught that the biblical account of a worldwide flood is a fairy tale. And Satan, as a result of that lie, has effectively blinded this generation to the reality of the judgment of God. Amen. The last day scoffers will say, nothing's changed since creation. Nothing's happened. Living under the illusion that God has not, cannot, and will not judge, and he will. And he has. Fourthly, we see the ignorance of the scoffers in verse number 5. For this, they willingly are ignorant of. That by the word of God, the heavens were of old, and the earth standing out of the water. And in the water, he's referring to Genesis chapter number 1, where God separated the earth, the land from the sea. And yet, earth standing out of the water and earth in the water. And then in verse number 6, whereby the world then was that then was being overflowed with water, perished. He's referring to the worldwide flood of Noah's day. That's what he's talking about. By the way, there are still people that deny that that ever happened. The ignorance of the scoffers. The Bible clearly says they are willingly ignorant. Is that what your Bible says? They willingly are ignorant of. Now, I like what one man said. He said, we're all ignorant, just about different things. Being ignorant of something's one thing. Being willingly ignorant of something when you've got the access to the truth is a completely different thing. And God said these last day scoffers are willingly ignorant. So what he said? They have access to the truth of the word of God, just as they had it in Noah's day. Men have it today. The rich man was told by Abraham, if you'll remember, when he said, send Lazarus to my brethren, my five brethren, that they did not come to this awful place of torment. Here's what Abraham said to the rich man in hell. He said, they have Moses and the prophets. Let them hear them. And he said, nay, Father Abraham, he said, but nay, they would believe though if one rose from the dead. And here's what Abraham said. Abraham said, if they will not believe Moses and the prophets, they would not believe though one rose from the dead. That's right. That's right. In other words, we don't need to supplement. We don't need to come up with a newfangled way. The Bible, the word of God, is sufficient revelation to let a lost and dying world know the truth that they need to know. And if they don't know it, it's because they don't want to know it. They're willingly ignorant.

right before the Antichrist comes on the scene, right around there. Here's what he says. And that with all deceivableness of unrighteousness in them that perish, because they receive not. This is the people that were turned over to strong delusion and believed a lie. They're turned over to strong delusion. Y'all follow me? By the way, we're there. We are living in a society right now. And I don't know that we could say that about any previous generation up to this point, but we can without a doubt say it in 2024 that we are living in a day and age where without a shadow of a doubt, our society is already being turned over to strong delusion. We are watching the mass media rewrite history in real time. They're rewriting history in real time. News agencies that had a headline saying this 2, 3, 4 years ago is now saying, we never said this. And you've got the screenshots and they're side by side. And you think to yourself, how stupid do you think we are? The truth of the matter is our society, for the most part, is dumber than a box of rocks. We never said Kamala Harris was the border czar. Actually, you did. It was your words. It was your idea to make her the border czar, and I'm not going to get political, but don't tell me that somebody wasn't something after you told me that they were, and now say, well, we never said that. And we live in a society today where people just state blatant lies and deception, and the society is swallowing it hook, line, and sinker. And God said in the last days, the people that are ignorant are willingly ignorant. They don't want to know. 2 Thessalonians 2:10, I didn't read my verse, because they received not the love of the truth that they might be saved. They're turned over to strong delusion. You talking about the Antichrist is going to love them. He's going to love those people that do not love the truth. I got to thinking about the similarities in the days of Noah and today. By the way, Jesus made this analogy in Matthew 24, but as in the days of Noah were, this is Matthew 24, 37, down through verse 39, if you're taking notes. Here's what he said, but as the days of Noah were, so shall also the coming of the Son of Man be. Then he makes a statement that I've heard a lot of people just butcher. He said, for as in the days that were before the flood, they were eating and drinking, marrying and giving in marriage, until the day that Noah entered into the ark, and knew not until the flood came and took them all away, so shall also the coming of the Son of Man be. I got to thinking about the similarities in the days of Noah and today. Since in our text in 2 Peter chapter 3 in verse number 6, it actually referenced the worldwide flood. Does it not? Because, stay with me, this is not deep, stay with me. For those people, in Noah's day, that was their last days. Now, they didn't believe it. And that's the point of the whole message. They were living in their last days. They just didn't believe it. And we are living today in a generation where it is without a doubt the last days. And just like in the days of Noah, Dr. Bittner, there's a group of people today that do not believe that we're living in the last days. When we very clearly are. Amen. You read your Bible and it says in the last days perilous times shall come. And then you read a description of the last days over there in Timothy. And I'm telling you, we're in the last days. So I thought about the comparisons between the days of Noah and the day in the context of our passage here this morning. And I want to give you three simple points. Number one, it's similar. The message that is similar. Let's just start with that. The message that Noah preached and the message that I'm preaching this morning, very similar. Okay? I got three sub-points I want to give you to prove what I'm trying to say. The Bible tells us three things about Noah's message that is the same message that we're preaching, the same message that Brother Brown preached all week. The same message that I preach every Sunday in this pulpit. Three things about the message of today that is similar to the message of Noah. And first of all, it was a message of righteousness. The Bible says in 2 Peter chapter number 2, you can back up one page. In 2 Peter chapter number

0: Number two, the Bible tells us in verse number 5 that God spared not the old world, but saved Noah, the 8th person, a preacher of righteousness. Is that what your Bible says? You want to know what kind of preacher Noah was? He was a preacher of righteousness. Noah was a preacher of righteousness, as I preached a few weeks ago, in a world that was so corrupt that God decided not to try to fix it. He just destroyed it and started over. He preached righteousness in a world where the Bible says every man's thoughts and imagination was only evil continually. Every thought, every imagination. They were so corrupt and so wicked, God didn't even send a revivalist. He didn't send anybody in to preach repentance. He just killed them all and started over. That's how bad it was. And guess what Noah's message was? The righteousness of God, which is what we're preaching in 2024. Amen. We today are preachers of righteousness, emphasizing and underlining the sin of man and the righteousness of God, and how that we need, with absolute necessity, we need the imputed righteousness of Jesus Christ in order to be saved from our sin. A lot of people don't like to go to church because they don't like to hear preaching on sin. Sin's the problem. If you ever get that through your head, it'll change your whole world. Sin is your problem. Every problem you've got stems back to sin. Sin's the problem, but Jesus Christ is the answer. Every time I take my truck to Jiffy Lube to get the oil changed, invariably, one of them jokers comes in there and disturbs me while I'm sitting in that little waiting room playing on my phone. They come in there, and all the years that I've been going over there, not once have they ever come out to me and said, Brother George, I said, Mr. Schiffer, you've got a great truck. It's a nice truck. And it's clean. Keep it nice and clean. And man, you got good tires. We just want to come in here and tell you what a nice truck you've got. They have never, ever, one single time in my life done that to me. The only thing that they ever say to me, and the only time they ever talk to me, is to tell me when there's something wrong with my truck. They come through the door and I'm thinking to myself, here we go. Mr. Shiflet, I was changing the oil. We noticed that your spare tire, the air is a little bit stale. We need to change the spare tire air out, and we need to top off your blinker fluid, and we need to retune your horn on your car. It's a little bit flat. I'm being facetious. Some of you ladies are like, man, that's important. They never tell me what a good truck I've got and how good a care I'm taking of it. They say, you need to change the air filter. You need to change this. You need to change that. And we need to do this. And we're looking at the tires and we're looking at this. And I've never one time in all the years of sitting over at the Jiffy Lube, have I ever heard anybody in that waiting room look at them and say, I can't believe all you care about is my money. And I can't believe every time I come in here, all you do is tell me what's wrong with me. And yet people will go to church and do the exact same thing. Why don't you ever tell me what I'm doing right? Why don't you ever tell me what I'm doing good? Because we've only got an hour, okay? So I'm just going to focus on the negative, all right? Just going to focus on what's wrong with you, all right? If we talk about all that's good, we'll be here all day. Can I get a witness? You ought to say amen on that if you don't say amen on anything. Message was one of righteousness. Sin is the problem. Sin is the problem. Do you want to know what the problem is, or do you want somebody to put a Band-Aid on your cancer? You want to know what the problem is or not? Problem is, we need the imputed righteousness of Jesus Christ. I already had my message finished. I got a text message this morning from Brother Jerry Shadbach, my dear pastor friend, out in California. Many of you will know him. He's on Brother Beckham's board. He sent me a text message this morning, and it was real long. I almost didn't look at it. I was like, man, I ain't got time for that. And something caught my eye. And I said, no, he didn't. And I pulled it up in my Bible, because I already had my message finished. I had to scribble this in with a pen because I'd already printed it out. I'm talking about the righteousness of God. Amen. That's what we're talking about. That's the message of righteousness, not man's righteousness. You understand that? The difference between man's righteousness and God's righteousness. I mean, the Bible says that our righteousnesses, plural, all of them put together, every good righteous thing you've ever done in your whole existence, all of them put together, our righteousnesses are as filthy rags in the sight of God. We're not talking about our righteousness. We're talking about His righteousness. And in Psalm chapter 132, in verse number 9, David said, "Let thy priests be clothed with righteousness, and let thy saints shout for joy." Did you hear that? Let thy priests be clothed with righteousness, and let thy saints shout for joy. That's in verse number 9. I'm in chapter 132. Well, here's what God's answer was in verse number 16. You want your priest to be clothed with righteousness? I will also clothe her priest with salvation, and her saints shall shout aloud for joy. You want righteousness? You're going to need salvation. As for righteousness, you're going to get salvation. Because you won't have righteousness any other way. That's pretty good, even if a guy from California did come up with it. We see a message of righteousness. Secondly, it's a message of retribution. People don't want to hear the message about righteousness. And the Bible says Noah was a preacher of righteousness. They didn't want to hear it. It was not a very popular message back then. It's still not popular. I believe right now you could post on your Facebook page, righteousness is demanded of God. And some idiot's going to say, define righteousness. I can't agree with your statement until I know exactly what it is that you're getting on to me about. Define righteousness. I put on Facebook last week, immodesty is still a sin. And people's like, well, define modesty. Define it. I'm not going to agree with you until you define it. You know what that is? That's a last day scoffer. That's what that is. Straight up. Message of righteousness. It was a message of retribution. People do not want to hear a message of coming judgment. Look at verse number 7. But the heavens and the earth, which are now by the same word, are kept in store, reserved unto fire against the day of judgment and perdition of ungodly men. People don't want to hear. Noah preached a message of judgment. God's going to destroy the world with water. Can you get any more judgmental than that? God is going to kill all y'all. That's pretty straightforward. God's going to kill. That's the South Georgia version. God's going to kill all y'all. Or if you're from the mountains of North Carolina, you'd say, God's going to kill all you-ins. Amen. That's the message of retribution. God's up to here with it. He's going to kill everybody. He's going to judge. God's fixing to rain down wrath and judgment on this place. I got this in my notes. The ones that even believe that there is a God cannot imagine him ever getting angry with them. They can't believe that God would be angry with them. Somebody said to me last week, said, I can't believe you call people simpletons. That wasn't very Christ-like. I'm like, you're right. Jesus didn't call people simpletons. He called them fools. You don't know God if you don't believe that God gets angry with the wicked every day. Every day. Ain't nothing any more of a blessing than people that don't read their Bible, that's not saved, and don't go to church, telling you how Jesus is and how God is. What a refreshing blessing that is. They wouldn't know God if he walked up to them in the street and slapped them in the face. They won't tell you what God would do and wouldn't do and what Jesus is like and what Jesus is not like. And we got people today that don't believe there's a God, and the few that believe there's a God do not believe that God is angry with them ever about anything. It's a message of retribution. When they say, where is the promise of his coming? It is not just his return that they are scoffing. They are scoffing the idea that they will ever stand before God and face his wrath and judgment about anything they've ever done. They're scoffing the whole idea. By the way, people have always mocked and scoffed the messengers of God. In fact, 2 Chronicles 36:16 says, "Well, they mocked the messengers of God and despised his words and misused his prophets." Watch this. "Until the wrath of the Lord arose against his people till there was no remedy." It was a message of righteousness. It was a message of retribution. Every man of God from the beginning of time has preached a message of judgment and wrath and retribution. Amen. In fact, that was the only message that Jonah was given to preach, and he still didn't want to preach it. Go tell them to repent, or I'm going to kill them all. That's exactly right. And the king ended up doing more preaching than Jonah did.
1: Right.
0: The king of Nineveh. I ain't got time to go over to Nineveh chapter number 3. The king of Nineveh got more done than Jonah. Because while he was building a hut, and while he was nursing his hurt feelings, the king was getting everybody to fast and pray and put on sackcloth. And he said, "Repent, maybe God's wrath and his judgment will be turned away." Which was a message of retribution. I got to hurry. Thirdly, it was a message of redemption. A message of redemption. I thought about this. Brother Lato, Noah is preaching righteousness, and he's preaching the coming judgment of God. And while he's preaching the judgment of God, he was building an ark for them to get in. He warned the people of God's wrath while constructing an escape from the wrath of God. I'd like to think, brother leader, that every time I get in the pulpit and I preach the righteousness of God and the sin of man and the coming wrath and judgment of God on man, and I preach that there's a hell, I'd like to hope and pray that I always preach that there is an escape for those that want to get away from the wrath and judgment of God. There is salvation. There's hope. Amen. You don't have to be killed in the flood. You don't have to go spend eternity in the lake of fire. God wants you to go to heaven. While Noah was preaching the wrath of God, he was building an ark big enough for everybody to want to get in. To get in. What about that? Gospel message is one of sin and salvation. Anybody that preaches a gospel message and doesn't address the sin problem is preaching a false doctrine. We heard a message on Friday night about repentance. Amen. Amen. You can't separate dealing with the sin problem. Preach Jesus Christ as the answer without dealing with the sin. You can't do it. The Bible says, for the wages of sin is death. That's just a fact. The wages of sin is death. But the gift of God's eternal life through Jesus Christ our Lord. What a blessing. For God so loved the world that he gave his only begotten son, that whosoever believeth in him should not perish, but have everlasting life. Preach a message of righteousness, a message of retribution, and a message of redemption. Same message Noah preached. We see the message that is similar. Secondly, and I'm hurrying, we see the minority that is saved. The minority that is saved. Now, we do not know the population of the world when the earth was flooded. But we know this, only 8 of them survived. That's Genesis chapter 7, by the way. I don't have time to read all the verses. But in Genesis chapter 7, well, I do have time to read the verses. Where are you going to go? You ain't going nowhere. "And all flesh died that moved upon the earth, both of fowl and of cattle and of beasts and of every creeping thing that creepeth upon the earth, and every man." I'm in Genesis 7, verse 22. "All in whose nostrils was the breath of life of all that was in the dry land died. And every living substance was destroyed which was upon the face of the ground. both man and cattle and the creeping things and the fowl of the heaven, and they were destroyed from the earth. And Noah only remained alive, and they that were with him in the ark. The message that's similar. I'm talking about the comparison between today and Noah's day. Jesus said as it was in the days of Noah, did he not? The message was similar. And notice the minority that is saved. In a message that's a salvation that's free. Stay with me. It's free. Now, if there was a price tag on salvation, I could understand people not getting saved. Some people might not be able to afford it. But it's free. It's paid for. It won't cost you one penny. Eternal life is free. It's a gift of God. That's what the Bible says. It's a gift of God's eternal life. Eternal life, Brother Josh, is free without charge. It's free. And it's for everybody. It's for everybody. I don't care what country you go to. They're translating my message into Spanish up there on the balcony right now. I don't care what language you speak, what country you're from. I don't care if you're rich or poor, brown or black or white or yellow or red. It don't matter. It's free. It's for everybody. It's a whosoever will gospel. And it blows my mind how few people actually get saved. I mean, Noah didn't have a ticket booth outside that ark selling tickets to get on the ark. He wasn't an entrepreneur. Truth of the matter is, if he'd been charging people their life savings to get on there, he probably would have had more people on there than he ended up having. Because that's man wanting to buy their way, pay their way. It was free. It was free. And when God called Noah and his family up onto the ark, he left the door open for 7 more days. The door was wide open for 7 more days. Now think with me just a second. We're talking about scoffers. Stay with me. I guarantee you're fixing to agree with what I'm going to say. Whatever scoffing he'd had to put up with up till the day he went on that ark, you can mark it down. Those 7 days that they were on the ark and the door was open and there was no rain, you can believe the scoffing was intensified. I'm sure there were some smart alecks out there hauling up into that ark. Noah, throw me a life preserver. I'm drowning out here in this water. Woo! Jesus always acknowledged that it was a small group of people that would be saved. Jesus said it like this in Matthew 7 and verse 13, "Enter ye in at the straight gate, for wide is the gate and broad is the way that leadeth to destruction, and many there be which go in thereat." They're busting the doors down to get to hell. "Because straight is the gate and narrow is the way that leadeth unto life, and few there be that find it." Jesus said it in another place like this, "When the Son of Man cometh, shall he find faith on the earth?" We see the minority that is saved, but lastly, we see the multitude that is scoffing. Here's what Jesus said, going back to what Jesus said in Matthew 24. In Matthew 24:38, Jesus said, "For as in the days that were before the flood, they were eating and drinking, marrying and giving in marriage until the day that Noah entered into the ark." And I've heard that preached ways that even as a kid, I thought that does not make sense. Oh, they're eating and drinking. We got more restaurants today. We got more places to eat. That ain't what that's talking about. There ain't nothing wrong with eating and getting married. Here's the point of the verse. Listen to me. Here's the point of the verse. The point is not that they were eating and drinking and getting married, because that's normal life. The point Jesus was making was the fact that they did not believe the message of Noah. They were eating and drinking and marrying until the day that Noah entered into the ark. In other words, they didn't believe him. And they didn't change anything. They just carried on with their regular life. There was no praying. There was no fasting. There was no repenting. There was no believing. There was no turning to God. There was no turning from their corruption. They were carrying on like they were going to live forever. They were scoffing simply by ignoring the message. They were scoffing simply by carrying on like nothing was ever going to happen. They were scoffing simply by acting like God didn't exist, and by failing to get in the ark that was provided, they were scoffing. You may be sitting here this morning, you don't think you identify with the scoffers because you're not pointing and laughing at God. But to fail to believe him and to act before it's too late, the procrastination, the putting off identifies you with the scoffers. Listen to me. Trifle, that's the definition, to trifle, to play with. I'd hate to think I was trifling with God. They trifle with God. Noah said, judgment's coming, it's going to rain, God's going to destroy the world. He told me to build this ark. Everybody that gets in this ark will be saved. Nobody got on the ark. God shut the door. And when God shut the door, the heavens began to rain, the fountains of the deep broke up, and in just a matter of hours, everybody on dry land was dead. To keep putting it off and to procrastinating is scoffing. Scoffing at the warnings and judgment of God. I got this in my notes. You can sit in a Baptist church pew every week and scoff God by refusing to humble yourself.
1: Right.
0: You can go to church every service and scoff and mock by failing to acknowledge and receive the truth.
1: Amen.
0: And you're scoffing when you will not agree with God about your spiritual condition. The Friday night message is still ringing in my heart. When God looks at you and says, this is what I see and this is what you are, and you stand over here and say, God, you're right, I'm wrong, I'm siding with you. Now we're getting somewhere. Never move, never respond, never go forward. Like Jesus could not come today. He could come right now. The same terror that those people felt when God shut that door to that ark. I guarantee you, when that door slammed shut with nobody touching it, I guarantee you their blood turned to ice water. I guarantee you right then they stopped scoffing and looked at one another and said, uh-oh. Brother Sasser, the fear of God that should have been in them before that is there now, but it's too late. When God opens a door, no man can close it. When God shuts a door, no man can open it. And God shut the door on that ark. After that thing being open for 7 days, you won't talk about merciful. You won't talk about merciful. He had already been building the thing 100-something years. I'm going to close with this. I sat and watched people during the revival not move, not flinch. My heart broke.
1: Yes.
0: And it bothered me way more than those transgenders dancing around at the Olympics. Watching people sit in a church under that kind of preaching and not move identifies you with the last day scoffers.
1: Amen to that.
0: And God's never lied. God's never failed to fulfill his promise. They said, where's the promise of his coming? What's he going to do? What's God going to do? God ain't going to get angry with me. God ain't going to judge me. What you talking about? Till it's too late. Till it's too late. Jesus said it like this in Matthew 24, verse 44. Therefore, be ye also ready, for in such an hour as ye think not, the Son of Man cometh. Where's the promise of his coming? Oh, he's coming. When's he coming? I don't know, but he's coming. And if you don't believe it, you're a last day scoffer. And if your life does not reflect that you believe it, you're a last day scoffer. I want us to stand to our feet all over the building. Our musicians are coming. Our personal workers are standing by with their Bible. Attent and alert. I'm going to ask two questions. The first question I want to ask is this. Are you saved? Are you saved? Are you 1,000% sure right now? I mean, it's like concrete in your soul that if you were to drop dead of a heart attack right here in this service, you would open your eyes in the presence of God in heaven. Are you 100% sure that you're saved? With heads bowed and eyes closed, if you say, "Preacher, I'm 1,000% sure I'm saved," would you slip your hand up? I just want to see your hand. I'm 1,000% sure. You can put your hand down. You can put your hand down. There was a lot of hands that didn't go up. I'm not talking about one or two. I'm talking about there was a lot of hands that didn't go up. Here's my second question. What are you waiting on? If you're not saved, if you are not saved, what in heaven's name are you waiting on? Would there be anybody this morning that say, "Preacher, pray for me. I'm not sure I'm saved. Pray for me, please." Would you just quietly slip your hand up where I can see it? Put your hand up where I can see it. And when I acknowledge it, you can just put it right back down. Anybody? "Preacher, pray for me." Anybody anywhere? "I'm not sure. If I died right now, I'd go to heaven. Pray for me." Anybody? Anywhere? Altar's full. Maybe God dealt with you about something during the revival and you didn't respond, but you can respond this morning. It's not too late for you to slip out from your pew and join these in the altar and do business with God. Whatever God was dealing with you about, whatever God was dealing with you about, why don't you come respond? Don't trifle and play with Holy Ghost conviction. God speaking and working and dealing with your heart. Don't scoff that. Don't play with that.
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This is Pastor Andy Magnarella at Bethel Baptist Church in Picotsmovie, Arizona, on the Hopi Reservation. 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And you're welcome to find us there for sermons and to reach out with prayer requests. 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

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With no thought of the wind or the rains that would come, with haste